0: make a reference to Brunson or the Knicks winning it all.
1: Let me tell you, every recording studio in New York is on fire right now because, to your point, every artist wants to be the first, whether it's, you know, a really, really underground rapper from Queens or Brooklyn or the Bronx or whatever the case may be. You want that badge of honor to say, like, hey, I was the first or one of the first artists to reference this team. But don't get it twisted, though, Zeno. We will hear references to this team for a long, long, long time to come. This is not something that's going to have a short shelf life or a short runway.
0: No, I would 100% agree. I think you pointed it out very astutely that, like, the minute somebody is performing in an open forum in New York, around New York, or at least as a New York artist, they will do something that will remind everybody. Some Nixon 5 reference or whatever it is, things of that nature, something like that that will come up. And Jay-Z doing it at a concert at Yankee Stadium seems incredibly appropriate at some point in time. But and breaking the internet, to your point, yes, that's absolutely what it will do.
1: Oh, I mean, Jay-Z does it every time. Look what he did in Philly, so it's going to happen.
0: Yeah. All right. Beyond the music world, up next, can the Knicks bring dynasties back to the NBA? Game Night, ESPN Radio.
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0: this Giannis situation will come to a head within the next week, just because it makes the most sense business-wise. But what the hell do I know, right?
1: I just want to enjoy this whole thing first before I think about how we're going to win it next year.
0: You should.
1: You know, like, it doesn't have to. We again, we don't always have to go down this road to try to figure out how to win next year's title when we haven't finished winning, celebrating this year's title. So we can put all this on pause as Knicks fans for a little bit, and we can handle the rest of this stuff post-draft and the offseason. But it certainly is worth asking the question at this point in time, and we're all wondering where Giannis is going to land going forward. So that said, Knicks are on top, baby. It feels really good. It's been a real long time. It's been great spending time with you this evening. We'll continue to celebrate the Knicks going forward. Up next, SportsCenter All Night with Jay Reynolds. 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
9: The Hurricanes go for their first Stanley Cup win in 20 years in Game 6 against the Knights.
10: Gets a shot, he scores! Taylor Hall gets Carolina on the board. He got loose, and the man leads the Canes in points, puts Carolina in the lead. It's 1-0.
9: You're not dreaming, Knicks fans. Oh, it's real.
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0: of 49 shots on goal in the Hurricanes with the 3-0 shutout, including the empty netter in Game 6, and clinch the cup and skate in Las Vegas. We'll hear all about it. We'll hear the goals. That's next. The SportsCenter All Night continues. It's ESPN Radio.
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15: The Hurricanes go for their first Stanley Cup win in 20 years in Game 6 against the Knights.
16: Gets his head, scores! Taylor Hall gets Carolina on the board. He got loose, and the man leads the Canes in points, puts Carolina in the lead. It's 1-0.
15: You're not dreaming, Knicks fans. Oh, it's real.
17: It's been 15 years since any of the four major sports in New York has won a championship. First and foremost, to end that drought, that's special. Second of all, I think there's something about this team that the city gathered around.
15: Putting up football scores on the diamond.
18: Swing and a drive to left. There's number 20 way out of here. Touch him all time. Hunter Goodman, his second homer of the day.
15: The group stage rolls on at the World Cup.
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20: The Hurricanes go for their first Stanley Cup win in 20 years in Game 6 against the Knights.
21: Gets his head, scores! Taylor Hall gets Carolina on the board! He got loose, and the man leads the Canes in points, puts Carolina in the lead. It's 1-0.
20: You're not dreaming, Knicks fans. Oh, it's real.
22: It's been 15 years since any of the four major sports in New York has won a championship. 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Second of all, I think there's something about this team that the city gathered around.
20: Putting up football scores on the diamond.
23: Swing and a drive to left. There's number 20 way out of here. Touch him all time. Hunter Goodman, his second homer of the day.
20: The group stage rolls on at the World Cup.
24: Everybody was surprised because we were looking at a team what was not playing their best game or the best football before that start into this World Cup.
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25: Horak pulls it down the line. That is fair into the corner. Nelson scores. Darnell gets the windmill. Troy leads in Omaha.
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9: Hey, it's Evan Cohen. Coming up Monday, the New York Knicks win Game 5 and are NBA champions for the first time in 53 years. Where does this championship run rank in recent history? 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
13: The Hurricanes go for their first Stanley Cup win in 20 years in Game 6 against the Knights.
14: Gets a shot, he scores! Taylor Hall gets Carolina on the board! He got loose, and the man leads the Canes in points, puts Carolina in the lead, it's 1-0!
13: You're not dreaming, Knicks fans. Oh, it's real.
15: It's been 15 years since any of the four major sports in New York has won a championship. First and foremost, to end that drought, that's special. Second of all, I think there's something about this team that the city gathered around.
13: Putting up football scores on the diamond.
16: Swing and a drive to left. There's number 20 way out of here. Touch him all time. Hunter Goodman, his second homer of the day.
13: The group stage rolls on at the World Cup.
17: Everybody was surprised because we were looking at a team what was not playing their best game or the best football before that start into this World Cup.
13: Plus history at the Men's College World Series.
18: Borak pulls it down the line. That is fair into the corner. Nelson scores. Darnell gets the windmill. Troy leads in Omaha.
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19: Another night, another champion crown. 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NBA season ended Saturday, and the Knicks closed out the final series in 5 Sunday. Carolina Hurricanes went into Game 6 of the Stanley Cup Final with a chance to skate the cup. They went into Las Vegas with a 3-2 series lead and would also jump out with the lead in this one.
14: Here's a chance for Hall. Breaks in. Gets a shot. He scores! Taylor Hall gets Carolina on the board. He got loose. And the man leads the Canes in points. Puts Carolina in the lead. It's 1-0.
19: That goal about 4 minutes into the game. And it was the only goal in the first period. Then came the second.
14: Stankoven shot.

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7: The Hurricanes go for their first Stanley Cup win in 20 years in Game 6 against the Knights.
8: Gets a shot, he scores! Taylor Hall gets Carolina on the board. He got loose, and the man leads the Canes in points, puts Carolina in the lead. It's 1-0.
7: You're not dreaming, Knicks fans. Oh, it's real.
9: It's been 15 years since any of the four major sports in New York has won a championship. First and foremost, to end that drought, that's special. Second of all, I think there's something about this team that the city gathered around.
7: Putting up football scores on the diamond.
10: Swing and a drive to left. There's number 20. Way out of here. Touch him all time. Hunter Goodman, his second homer of the day.
7: The group stage rolls on at the World Cup.
11: Everybody was surprised because we were looking at a team what was not playing their best game or the best football before that start into this World Cup.
7: Plus history at the Men's College World Series.
12: Bora pulls it down the line. That is fair into the corner. Nelson scores. Darnell gets the windmill. Troy leads in Omaha.
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13: Another night, another champion crowned. 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NBA season ended Saturday, and the Knicks closed out the final series in 5 Sunday. Carolina Hurricanes went into Game 6 of the Stanley Cup Final with a chance to skate the cup. They went into Las Vegas with a 3-2 series lead and would also jump out with the lead in this one.
8: Here's a chance for Hall. Breaks in. Gets a shot. He scores! Taylor Hall gets Carolina on the board. He got loose. And the man leads the Canes in points. Puts Carolina in the lead. It's 1-0.
13: That goal about 4 minutes into the game. And it was the only goal in the first period. Then came the second.
8: Stankoven shot. Save Hart. Second chance for Stankoven. Save Hart. Now they wind up the score! Jackson Blake in the slot. And it's 2-0. Carolina. Oh, Blake having a great postseason. And puts the Canes up to a large 2-0 lead. 6:29 left in the second.
14: Unleash the hounds.
13: It was 1-0 after 1. 2-0 after 2. And that trend could continue in the third.
8: Net still empty for Vegas. And now here's a turnover. A chance for Ehlers. Bingo! 3-0 Carolina. And you can start to polish the stand.

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9: And the Carolina Hurricanes are the best team in the NHL. 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
9: 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Gets his head. 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Gets Carolina on the board. 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
15: 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Unbelievable 3-0 shutout. They win in 6 games, their second Stanley Cup ever, the first one in 2006, and Rod Brind'Amour, head coach, becomes the 8th person in history with both a Stanley Cup as a player for a team and the coach for that same exact team. Jordan Staal wins the Conn Smythe Trophy, 17 years between his two Stanley Cups, one with the Penguins and then last night. Along with Michelle Smallman, live from ESPN 1000 in Chicago, Chris Canty, Evan Cohen with you. Good morning, everybody. How are we doing today?
16: 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The Knicks take care of business on Saturday. Carolina takes care of business last night. And it's awesome because we get to talk about it and we have connections to both teams in them being able to hold up their respective trophies. It's really, really cool to be able to do a show like this today and talk about the journey that was for the New York Knicks and the Carolina Hurricanes. Ironically enough, both teams taking exactly 19 games to get through the playoffs in order to win a championship.
17: Yeah, this is what we love about sports, right? A day like today where we get to discuss two champions and discuss, as CeCe said, their journey. And Ev, you mentioned Jordan Staal, the captain of the team, who was just unbelievable throughout these Stanley Cup finals. But how about Brandon Bussey? How about his story? Where you come in game 3, you help turn the series around. You get your first playoff start in the Stanley Cup finals. You get your first career playoff shutout, 22 stop shots, and you help your team hoist the Stanley Cup. That is what we love about sports stories like that.
15: We also learned a lot more about as to why he was in. It was an injury reason, which they kind of, and I don't blame him, hit a little bit during this process with Anderson, the original goalie, the starting goalie. But obviously you mentioned Jordan Staal. He, after the game last night, after winning his second title in 17 years, was with Emily Kaplan, ESPN ABC NHL reporter. And can I say Conn Smythe?
12: That's a lot of years. I mean, it's amazing. It's just something I've been going after ever since we got the first one. I mean, you want to win it again and again and again. And what a feeling. What a battle the boys were grinding today. My goodness. What so many individual efforts just to keep the puck out of our net. And it was an amazing ride. And I'm just so proud of these guys.
15: Unbelievable. 37 years old, 17 years in between, 12 points in 18 games, but 6 goals in the Cup Finals. And you know what's crazy, CeCe? You and I have been sitting here just marveling at, like, wait, not that Smalls wasn't, but I know the two of us were like, he scored a goal in every game. So was last night a disappointment for Staal? Because he didn't score a goal. I mean, they won the Cup, but the guy scored a goal in every game but one in the Stanley Cup Finals. Unbelievable.
16: How is it a disappointment?

0: win some money.
1: Canty's best bet.
2: I'm talking dollar bill, y'all. We're chasing that bag, y'all.
1: Of the night.
3: All right, we're going with the World Cup today, and we got Spain taking on Cape Verde. We're going with Spain on the money line, and we're going to parlay that with over 3.5 total goals scored. So two-leg parlay, Spain on the money line, over 3.5 total goals scored. It's $100 with a total payout of $177. That is the play of the day.
4: We survived a terrible, terrible moment in our history.
1: The most unsportsmanlike moment of the day.
5: That was terrible.
6: Was not a great look.
7: All right, we got a lot of winners. Carolina Hurricanes, New York Knicks. One big loser is me. One big winner is Smalls. Word of the day happened early, 6:45 a.m. Eastern. Go back on the podcast and listen as I clearly messed that up.
8: So you know what it is?
7: Whatever you said, was that?
8: Vexatious.
7: Yeah, I should have said it.
3: Come on,
7: Ev. I should have said it then.
8: An adjective.
3: I told you that was the one.
7: I know, I was wrong.
8: Describing someone that causes annoyance, frustration, or worry. Bothersome, vexatious. Some people putting Wemby in that category now.
3: So basically what Evan Cohen does to us every single day, Smalls. Mm. Vexatious.
8: Evan Cohen, a vexatious individual.
7: What you guys have started to do to me during the unsportsmanlike moments, I can't get any of them in here.
8: Go.
7: All right, first one. The game that everyone was watching this weekend. A's Rockies. Let's start there. 23-9. The Rockies beat the A's this weekend. Yesterday. 23-9. All right, we're talking a lot about, so congratulations to the Rockies. We talk a lot about new champions every year, right? 8 new champions in a row for the NBA. Well, there is one back-to-back. Who can forget? Shout out Dylan Jones. He was on the Thunder last year and the Knicks this year. Today was the first day I realized Dylan Jones was on the Thunder last year and the Knicks this year. But you know what? He wins the Patrick McCaw Award. Patrick McCaw, I think his name was, won 3 straight titles with the Warriors and Raptors, and nobody knows that he was on those teams, but he was winning titles left and right. Give him credit. Dylan Jones, back-to-back champs.
3: So do the San Antonio Spurs make a huge offseason move and sign Dylan Jones?
7: I would. I would be like, oh, you know what? He's a good luck charm. Let's bring him in. Forget any kind of vet coach or
3: for no other reason.
7: Yeah, Dylan Jones. Next up, a guy's name who should have been mentioned maybe at 6:01 a.m. Eastern time today. And he hasn't been mentioned till now. Released a statement over the weekend, and some have credited him for this entire Knicks run. Danhausen, he is very nice.
8: Oh, yes, Danhausen.
9: Yes, we did it! Danhausen's the king of New York now! Oh, yes, I'll get a statue of Danhausen, and a mural of Danhausen, and Danhausen on the side of Times Square, the side of Madison Square Garden, but of course, congratulations to the Knickshausens, because you did all the work. It was a little team effort. Danhausen uncursed you. He cursed a couple of your opponents, which he really didn't have to do. He just wanted to get a little extra human money on this idea. Extort the billionaire of Stephen A. Smith. But, nevertheless, we get it. And now the mayor has to give Danhausen a parade of his own and a statue or whatever I said. I don't know, some big balloon animal floating in between Snoopy and Garfield. We can have Danhausen Day. We can have the Knicks Day. And we can celebrate that you are the NBA 2026 champions. And you are uncursed.
7: WWE superstar Danhausen. Now, question is, do we have a home and home? What do I mean? Is he at the parade Thursday and are at the Knicks at Saturday night's main event on July 18th at Madison Square Garden?
3: Yes.
7: Well, home and home on both?
8: Brenton is a huge,
7: huge WWE.
8: Huge wrestling guy. I would imagine that because of Danhausen's contributions to this championship that we could see a crossover.
7: Do they come out in his makeup? Does he do all, like, that would be pretty cool if they're all wearing the Danhausen makeup?
3: I mean, I'm just saying, I would love to have Danhausen at the Knicks parade. It ends at City Hall. I mean, he uncursed Madison Square Garden. Can he exercise some demons with New York City politics and the city overall? Just saying. Just throwing it out there.
10: Danhausen also cursed the Vegas Golden Knights.
7: Yeah.
10: Big win for him on that one, too.
7: He's on fire.
3: He's unbelievable.
7: Speaking of that, Rod the Bod. Rod Brind'Amour won a Stanley Cup as a player for the Hurricanes, now as a coach. Rod the Bod is, well, it rhymes. It's a good nickname. Or because he went tarps off in the locker room and he's ripped. He may be the most in-shape coach we've ever seen. D'Amico Ryans may like a word with me on that, but I'm just saying, he is jacked. Rod the Bod, congratulations to him.
8: Yeah, that's your nickname.
3: He ain't skipping the weight room.
7: No.
3: Ever. Like, he getting involved.
7: Speaking of people in charge, Aaron Boone, manager of New York Yankees, he commented on his fellow New York team winning the championship. Brian Hawk, pronunciation of your last name, covers the Yankees, tweeted out, Aaron Boone said he was watching the Knicks game, but, quote, I fell asleep with 6 minutes to go. Unbelievable, end quote. He caught up on SportsCenter this morning. We appreciate him watching SportsCenter. How do we feel about him admitting publicly he fell asleep during
8: Can't
7: the game?
8: Can't do that.
7: You could just watch it back and said I saw the whole thing
8: Can't
7: and not
8: it.
7: Lie.
3: Can't
7: some,
3: do it.
7: Some, Nuno, may have asked for him to be fired as a result of that tweet. Not Brian, but Aaron Boone.
0: Take the scoreboard, homie.
8: Also, how do you fall asleep with 6 minutes to go knowing that the Knicks have come back from double-digit deficits in every game?
7: Maybe he knew the outcome because of that.
3: Yeah, you can't go. You can't fall asleep, though. Can't. You just can't do it.
8: Can't
3: do it.
7: Congratulations to the Knicks. Congratulations to the Hurricanes. We are on to Tuesday. 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
6: Good morning. From the News Channel Nebraska Newsroom, I'm Brandon Shanahan. A Grand Island woman accused of taking payments for headstones that were never delivered has been found competent to stand trial, allowing her criminal case to move forward after more than a year of competency proceedings. 48-year-old Kelly Lippler faces 46 counts of theft by deception. Prosecutors allege customers paid for headstones through her business, Monument Advisors, but never received the monuments they ordered. Lepler was arrested in Missouri in 2023 and later extradited to Hall County. Court records show Lepler was repeatedly found incompetent to stand trial and ordered to continue treatment through the Lincoln Regional Center. Judges most recently determined she was not competent in January and March. During a hearing on Friday, a Hall County district judge ruled that Lepler is competent to stand trial, clearing the way for the case to move forward. A jury trial is scheduled to begin September 9th. Construction is wrapping up on a new early Head Start facility in Kearney, with staff preparing to move into the building later this summer ahead of a planned fall opening. The new facility is located next to the Community Action Partnership of Mid-Nebraska's existing Head Start Center and is part of a major expansion aimed at increasing access to early childhood education and child care services. The 7,400-square-foot building includes 5 classrooms, 2 designed for infants and 3 for toddlers, along with dedicated outdoor play areas. Teachers say staff will begin moving materials and setting up classrooms after the current summer session ends. The facility is expected to be fully ready for children when the new program year begins in September. You can find more of today's news online at newschannelnebraska.com. From the NCN Newsroom, I'm Brandon Shanahan.
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6: Good morning. This is your sports update on ESPN. I'm Brandon Shanahan. More College World Series action coming your way later today on ESPN. We'll have action from Omaha, starting with the Alabama-Texas elimination game starting at 1 p.m. We'll take you out to Omaha for pregame coverage at 12:40. Then we'll also have the winner's bracket game in that side of the bracket, Oklahoma and Georgia, trying to battle for a spot in the CWS semifinals later tonight on ESPN Tri-Cities. Yesterday in Omaha, Troy stayed alive by picking up a 12-8 win over Ole Miss in the first elimination game of this College World Series. North Carolina advanced to the semifinals after beating West Virginia 5-2. Now Troy and West Virginia will meet up tomorrow afternoon in an elimination game. Over the weekend, the New York Knicks picked up their first NBA championship in 53 seasons, beating the San Antonio Spurs in Game 5 of the NBA Finals 94-90 to win in 5 games. Here's how it sounded on ESPN Radio.
0: 7 seconds to go. 94-90 New York. Fox with five. Gives it to Wemby. Wemby floats for three. No good with 1 second to go. It's over. At long last, for the first time in 53 years, the New York Knicks are the world champs.
6: Also ending a long playoff drought, the Carolina Hurricanes picked up their first Stanley Cup championship last night by beating the Las Vegas Golden Knights 3-0 in Game 6 of the Stanley Cup Finals to win their first Stanley Cup since 2006. This has been your sports update on ESPN. I'm Brandon Shanahan.
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0: Welcome to the Doug and Daddy Show on ESPN Tri-Cities. I'm Michael Shively in for Doug today. I'm broadcasting from our Norfolk, Nebraska studio. Actually, that studio is my office. Back in our Kearney, Nebraska studio, we have Jim Langan joining like every Monday and Elijah Mosier. Elijah, you're back from summer breaks. Is that what we should call it? Summer break for you, the last month post the end of UNK's school year until today, June 15th. Welcome back.
1: Well, thank you. I'm glad to be back. And yeah, we can call it a summer break, but now I'm back and ready to get into business.
0: Yeah, ready to watch the World Cup at work, right?
1: Oh, you have no idea. Yes, that is exactly right.
0: Oh, glad to have Elijah back and glad to be talking all things happening in the world of sports. We have a good show. There's plenty of things that happened over the weekend, from 85,000 people watching a fake baseball game in Lincoln to some real baseball to finals for a couple of different sports, some other related Husker news. And Jimmy, how did you spend your weekend?
2: With TI umpired baseball, two games Saturday and three games on Sunday. I bet some horses Saturday morning, like 11 a.m. to 2, you know, and that's pretty much it. And ate a little bit and slept a little bit. And today I mowed my yard real fast. I took a friend to the doctor's office, and I watered some tomato and cucumber plants. How's that?
0: Hey, that's not bad.
2: Yeah, there
0: that's
2: you go.
0: That's a wholesome weekend.
2: Went to the YMCA, too, this morning. Yeah, so, right, yeah.
0: Dang, you're making me look bad this morning.
2: I don't know about that.
0: All the stuff you've accomplished already.
2: Hey, I'm just glad that Elijah's in here because he is the soccer guru for us.
0: Yeah.
2: I mean, I don't know. You probably know something about it. The only thing I do is I look up the odds in Las Vegas and figure out who's supposed to win. You know, I bet I wouldn't have any idea. I got a good idea when Indiana plays UCLA in football. Who's supposed to win the game? I understand if there's going to be a major upset or things, but boy, you get me a couple soccer teams. And, you know, I needed to do better in my geography because I didn't know for sure if that was a country or a city.
0: I had to look this one up that's playing right now. And Elijah, I don't know. I assume Spain will beat Cape Verde by, you know, several goals.
1: Yes.
0: It's what is it written as, like Cabo Verde or something? Like, what did Cabo and Mexico get its own country? Did they secede from Mexico? I had to look this one up to figure out. It's Cape Verde, an island nation west of Africa. And I wish them the best of luck trying to be spoilers against Spain going on right now.
1: It won't happen. It'll be like 6-7-0. But at the same time, it is exciting to see those countries in there, and like Ivory Coast. They upset Ecuador yesterday. That I did not see coming. That was a lot of fun.
0: Well, you're come on. We've all known Ivory Coast in the video game FIFA has been the team to play with for years. So we do have some World Cup chatter to get to. If you want that baseball talk at 11:30, we are bringing in the guru of baseball. That's Phil Stanton. And you hear him almost every week this time of year on this program. And he'll react from the weekend of College World Series baseball that was going on. There's more baseball today. That starts at 1 o'clock Central Time. Of course, you can listen to that right here on ESPN Tri-City. So plenty to talk about. And I suppose we'll start with the United States of America, an impressive showing in the World Cup, 4-1. I didn't watch the first half. I did watch the second half. And, you know, it looked like America was in control. I was a little disappointed. They had quite a few really nice chances to grow the lead there in the second half and failed to do so. They were still going to win comfortably 3-1. And then that exclamation point in stoppage time was beautiful. That was a lot of fun, and it really, I think, changed the mood from what would have been a really happy time that the USA showed out well, but a little bit of, hey, they just kind of held on versus pushing in that second half to, hey, this was a dominant showing and really provided momentum going into the next match. How's that for amateur soccer analysis, Elijah?
1: Hey, that's not too bad. I thought the opening 45 minutes was probably the best I've ever seen in my lifetime the U.S. men's team play. The back half of the game, though, they did kind of come off a little bit. Paraguay even things up a little bit. But I was really watching the game, and I was just like, we need just one more goal just to finish on a high note. And so when Gio Reyna put it in, that was a really, really nice one to make it 4-1. And couple of tidbits because I got to get

0: of tidbits in there. That's the first time in a World Cup match that the U.S. has won by 2 goals since 2002. The first time that they've won by 3 goals since 1930. And the first time that they have scored 4 goals in a World Cup match ever. Just put that into perspective. We used to be Paraguay, and now we're beating Paraguay 4-1.
1: I wanted to mention this, too. In soccer, a goal is almost worth, like 14 points in football. So it's like scoring 56 mm-hmm. points in a football game to me. And Germany beat, I think it was...
0: Curaçao.
1: Thank you. 7-1, but the highlight was that they scored a goal. And by they tied it 1-1. To me, that would be like if Fort Hays State played Kansas State in a football game and Fort Hays State scored and made it 7-7. You know, I mean, early in the first quarter, mm-hmm. but they were very excited when they got that goal. It was like the whole side, you could just tell that the excitement. So there's a lot of things, even when you lose in the World Cup, there's some excitement going on when you do have that goal and you score.
2: That was the beautiful thing about it. And it's a beautiful thing about whether it's the Olympics or the World Cup, whatever international competition it is. It might not even be about the win. For
1: right.
2: Curaçao, it was about getting the goal.
1: Totally.
2: They had never scored a goal. And they're the smallest country to qualify. And I believe there's actually just a Dutch possession. But I loved it, too, when I was a broadcaster for the Lincoln Salt Dogs professional baseball team in Lincoln. We had kind of the market cornered on players from Curaçao. And so I know the folks there, great people from Curaçao. They speak 4 languages because they speak Dutch, they speak English, they speak Spanish, and Pimiento, which is a local tongue there. And baseball is king in Curaçao. It's that part of the Caribbean that's really into baseball. And so seeing them be competitive in baseball too, because if you look at the Dutch national team in the World Baseball Classic, that's pretty much exclusively people from Curaçao and Aruba playing for the Netherlands. So you see them in the orange, but you see a bunch of Caribbean looking guys, and that's why. So they're competitive at the World Baseball Classic, and good for them. They got a goal in soccer. So I was loving it with ties to Curaçao.
1: Yeah, Elijah, did you have anything you wanted to say before I bring up the fact that I had no idea that that country spoke 4 languages? And if that would have been a multiple choice question, I would have had to, for $100,000 on try to be a millionaire, I would have had to go to 50-50 and ask the audience for any of that stuff.
0: I just think it's been a really exciting World Cup so far. I mean, U.S.'s entire group is kind of up in the air right now. Australia upset Turkey 2-0. And so it's just going to be really fun. It's going to be a really great environment on Friday in Seattle whenever U.S. plays Australia. But I just want to give a shout-out to the Scotland fan base. After they got their opening win, they played in Boston, and they're playing in Boston again later this week. They went ahead and went to Fenway Park last night. And the videos are off the charts, and you got to go check them out. Like,
1: I've seen it.
0: I saw it. They were amazing. Yes, it was great. Like, I was even seeing like season ticket holders for the Red Sox. They were going, this was a top 5 night of my entire time at Fenway last night. It will never happen again, and it was awesome. So shout out Scotland.
2: Yeah, what's that group called, that fan group?
0: The Tartan Army.
2: The Tartan Army. Yep. Yeah, I've seen the videos. I'm sure many people listening have. If you haven't, look them up. It's great when there's crossover between nations and crossover between sports. And I'm glad they got to experience Fenway Park. And the people in Fenway had a heck of a time. My final note on Curaçao, and then I'll never talk about it again. That's a country that has fewer than 200,000 people. Like, the country is smaller than the city of Lincoln. It's produced 17 Major League Baseball players. Here's the list. The top guys, I just Googled this. I don't have it off the top of my head. But
0: wow.
2: Andrew Jones, Ozzie Albies, Kenley Jansen, Jurickson Profar, Jonathan Scope. Those are all players from Curaçao that are in Major League Baseball or have been in Major League Baseball. And Chiron Martis, my guy from the Lincoln Salt Dogs, had some time in the bigs. Other notes, NBA breaking news, Chicago Bulls are finalizing the hire of Portland Trailblazers interim Tiago Splitter as the franchise's new head coach. So Tiago Splitter will succeed Billy Donovan, who stepped down recently as head coach of the Chicago Bulls. Tiago Splitter, who I remember as an average player for the Spurs, I believe, about a decade ago, now going to be the head coach of the Bulls, and maybe can turn a franchise that's been absolutely irrelevant for most of the 21st century into a contender. The Knicks showed you can do it, right?
1: Yeah, that was kind of an exciting series because of how far the Knicks had to come back from, like, every game. I think San Antonio might have led in double digits in the fourth quarter quite often, and the Knicks found a way to get it done. In those 12-minute quarters, things can happen, you know. So I was glad the Knicks won, to be honest with you. I picked them to win. I'm just happy they won. They haven't won it for a long time. Let somebody new win it, and it just happened to be a team in New York City. And a lot of people don't care for New York City, but I have no problem with the Knicks winning it. Your thoughts?
2: Yeah, no, it was fun. And, yeah, your point's right. I mean, the stat that I saw was the – Spurs led by 10 points or more in every single game of this series, and they lost in five games.
1: Right.
2: If you get a double-digit lead, you figure you'd, you know, pick off a couple of them at least, but no, they couldn't close, and the Knicks could, and that's a discussion that I think extends beyond just the NBA, is the value of experience. We've seen it in college sports, and that's what we pay close attention to here on the show and in Nebraska. When Fred Hoiberg was rolling the ball out with a bunch of junior college and freshmen, he was getting his butt kicked at Nebraska. Then all of a sudden, he got the oldest team in the league, and even though they weren't the most talented, the Huskers started to win some ball games. And I think that it played out on the biggest stage at the NBA Finals here the last week was, you know, the Spurs had some terrific talent, but experience won out in the end, whether it was Towns or Brunson or Hart or whoever, the value of experience showed through.
1: Yeah, maybe so. And, you know, you just don't know because if San Antonio could have won, and let's be honest, when they had the 29-point lead, they could have won that game. If they win that, maybe the whole thing changes a little bit. You know, they go home and it's, you know, they're tied 2-2 and they've got the 10-point lead and they've got a little bit of confidence. But you know what happens to you when you start blowing 10-point leads? You go, here we go again. This lead isn't safe. You go to the free throw line, and if you miss some free throws the last game, they're harder to make the next game. And I think after a while, there's a little bit of self-pressure there yourself. It's almost like a pitcher that's trying to throw strikes. If he's walked a couple guys and he comes out in the bullpen again, his confidence is kind of down. He might put one over the middle and somebody might hit it out because he just doesn't want to walk somebody again. So you lose that little bit of, I guess what I'd say is you whatever got you that lead, you second guess yourself maybe a little bit and what's going on and your teammates and maybe even your coach and what you're trying to get accomplished. There's just that little bit of hesitance that maybe the Knicks have had more confidence. I know the Royals, when they won the World Series in 2015, they were behind in four of those games in the seventh inning, and they came back and won them and won in five games. So they did the same thing the Knicks did. It was exactly the same thing they did against the Mets, the Royals did in 2015.
2: The importance of a bullpen there in baseball, too.
1: Yeah, no kidding.
2: Yeah, I was watching with my 10-year-old nephew the NBA Finals, the Game 5, and when it was tied, you know, a few minutes left in the game, he asked me, hey, who do you think's going to win? And I foolishly said the Spurs to really build up my credibility with him.
1: Right.
2: But I was thinking, you know, the odds are in this situation. I was putting on my Jim Langan type of brain. All right, what are the odds in this situation? Well, San Antonio is playing at home. They've learned their lesson from blowing leads already. I just think that the odds say that San Antonio is going to pull it out this time. I was wrong. It wasn't a matter of learning their lesson. It may have been a matter of not having any confidence because they had blown leads in every single game that series, and they had no confidence that they were going to close it, even at home, late. And shout out to the Knicks. It was a great playoff run, a truly great playoff run for a fun team there in New York. 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Up next, we have some Husker chatter involving baseball and a Husker legend who unfortunately passed away over the weekend. 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
6: Here's your Tri-Cities weather forecast. Bright sunshine today with daytime highs approaching 80. Winds out of the west, 8 to 15 miles per hour. Partly cloudy tonight, slight chance of thunderstorms. Lows level off around 54. High of 84 tomorrow. Sunny skies Wednesday with daytime highs approaching 91. 79 Thursday. From the Weatherology Weather Center, I'm meteorologist Jennifer Wojcicki. Right now, it's 72 degrees.
2: The Doug and Daddy Show continues on ESPN Tri-Cities. I'm Michael Shively in for Doug today. Jim Langan in our Kearney studio and our producer, Elijah Mosier. Teased it there going into this segment, but sad news coming from the Nebraska football program over the weekend. Legendary football assistant coach George Darlington has passed away. He died Sunday morning in Lincoln at the age of 87. When I say longtime assistant, I mean it. 30 seasons from 1973 to 2002, was part of three national championships, served as an assistant longer than any coach in the history of Cornhusker football. That sure is saying something. When he was assistant coach, Nebraska won 304 games compared to just 65 losses, leading the nation in winning percentage. He was a defensive coach, coached defensive ends for a bit, but primarily a defensive backs coach from 1986 and on under Tom Osborne and then Frank Solich. After the Solich era ended, Darlington was an assistant at Marshall, Louisiana Tech, Southeast Missouri State, and San Diego. Moved back to Lincoln then, ran a football 101 class, really expanded access to football knowledge to a lot of people in Lincoln. He was a staple in Lincoln. You've heard him on ESPN Tri-Cities often on our Hail Varsity program in the afternoons. He was a regular on Chris Schmidt's show, and he was just known around the community. I went to school with his grandson. He was good friends with my grandparents. He was I grew up in Lincoln, so there's the, of course, but he was known in the community, just a regular guy too. Heck of a football coach, quite the tenure there with the Cornhuskers.
1: Right. Mike, I don't have anything in front of me, but I'm going to throw this out because I do remember it quite when Tom Osborne's first year as the head coach, he took over for Devaney. Well, there was a spot that was open, and one of the first guys he hired was this man as a defensive end coach, I believe. And I think he coached the defensive ends for quite a while. And then we ended up moving him into the secondary, and he was the secondary coach, took over at that, at that time. And we were always in the hunt, and our defenses were always pretty good. You know, we had to do some things with Oklahoma, you know, and they were upset with them a little bit when Oklahoma had a little run there where they were beating Nebraska about 9 out of 12 times, you know. But other than that, boy, I mean, they really, this man was a tremendous recruiter, a really good guy, and very loyal to the Nebraska football program.
2: Yeah, no doubt about it. Highly respected and entertaining personality. And, you know, it's fascinating to see, and I don't know if this is a sign of the times or if it's just the type of guys that Nebraska had around. But one thing that I know Coach Osborne always pointed to was his staff stayed together for an extremely long amount of time.
1: Oh, yes.
2: He'd had
1: Tenneper
2: a little
1: was
2: bit
1: another
2: of turnover.
1: Guy. Yeah, the Tenneper was there for a long time, too.
2: They were not changing out assistant coaches every year. Not to, you know, this is unrelated to what's happening with the Huskers right now, but obviously right. Nebraska changing out coordinators almost every year right now, but it's not just Nebraska. Assistant coaches are trying to climb the ladder. Tough to blame them, but the assistant coach turnover in college football is an extremely high rate right now. Nebraska did not have that for 3+ decades. George Darlington, I'm sure, could have become a defensive coordinator had he chosen to at any moment in the back half of those three decades.
1: Sure.
2: But he didn't, because he had a great thing going on in Lincoln, and why would you want to leave it? But still, you mentioned loyalty, Jimmy. That sticks out, and it's something Nebraska had a lot of and likely was a big contributor to that success.
1: Yeah, and Mike, you might have it in front of you. Excuse me, I got a little cold here, but Frank Solage, I believe, was at Lincoln Southeast for a while. He coached there. Mm-hmm. So, actually, Frank joined the staff after he did, you know, as an assistant coach. He wasn't there at the beginning of Tom Osborne's career. I do not think Frank Solage was there at the very beginning. He came in just a few years after that. So, he was more of a longer with the program than actually Frank was, which is a long period
2: Frank
1: of time.
2: Frank joined.
1: Go ahead. When did Frank join?
2: 1979.
1: Yeah, there you go. See, so that was 6 years.
2: And Darlington started in 73.
1: Yep, exactly. And he was the head football coach. See, Frank was at Lincoln Southeast for a while at the end during that time. Yeah, so you're right. That's how long Darlington was there with Tom Osborne.
2: So our thoughts with the Darlington family, and I'm sure I haven't talked to Chris, but I'm sure Schmitty's going to have quite a bit to say here from 4 to 6 on Hail Varsity. If we don't have College World Series programming taking place of it, now that I think of it, we might have some of it, but if not, I'm sure you can catch that on their podcast. Hail Varsity will have some good words to say about Coach Darlington. Other Nebraska news, congratulations to Nebraska senior baseball player Dylan Carey. He won the Brooks Wallace Award announced by the College Baseball Foundation on Saturday. The award annually honors the nation's top shortstop based on combined offensive and defensive performance. So congratulations to Dylan Carey. Rock Chalowski of UCLA was a 2025 winner. He didn't win it this year. He came back, still played for UCLA, still had a great season, but it was Dylan Carey, Nebraska senior, who expected that he was going to go pro after this last season, didn't quite get the attention he thought he deserved in the draft.
1: Yep.
2: Decided to come back, and man, what a season he had. Glad he came back, because it really propelled the Huskers to have a great year.
1: Yeah, he was the nucleus to that. You know, we had some pitchers before that played shortstop and was a shortstop and a pitcher, and we didn't know if we'd be able to replace our shortstop at that time, but boy, we sure did. Our shortstop was probably the strongest link.
2: Yeah, when you watched that regional, which I watched Nebraska play Ole Miss and Arizona State in person, and, you know, the whole team was in a slump at that point, so the offense was hard to come by. Collectively, the freshmen who had been solid throughout the year had really hit a wall, whether it was Jeter Worthley or Drew Grigo, tremendous talents, but length of the season, scouting report caught up to them, I don't know. They couldn't hit. The team collectively was really struggling. The guy who looked like he belonged and that he could wear the uniform of any team at that regional was Dylan Carey. When he came up to the plate, you could see the opposing pitcher stiffen up a bit, know this is their guy, and he was that guy. When Nebraska needed a hit, even in those games where they were struggling to find offense, Dylan Carey was coming through with it. It played great defense throughout the year. Somewhat ironically, that was the thing that left him at a couple of moments there in the regional, but he did have one highlight reel play. So Dylan Carey, credit to him. Love to see him get a national award, and hopefully that helps Nebraska recruit its next shortstop.
1: Yeah, I totally agree. I think you hit it right on the head. And he was by far the best player on the team that I saw that played everyday player, you know, for our baseball team this year.
2: Hit .353, 16 doubles, helping him set the career record for doubles, 2 triples, 15 homers, 65 runs batted in, 53 runs scored for the Castle Rock, Colorado native. Apparently, the Brooks Wallace Award used to be the National Player of the Year, and in 2009, it changed to just shortstop, but Carey is the second Husker to win the award. Alex Gordon won it as National Player of the Year in 2005. Yeah, he played third base. Same side of the infield. So if you're mentioned in the same sentence as Alex Gordon, you did something right. So Dylan Carey did that. We do have a poll question available for you at ESPN Tri-Cities, ESPN underscore Tri-Cities on X. The poll question: who wins the College World Series, the SEC or North Carolina, West Virginia, or Troy? Those are the opposite sides of the bracket. That's why Elijah phrased it that way. The winner of each of those brackets will play each other in a 3-game series for the College World Series final. So it will either be an SEC team, because that's all there is on one side of the bracket, or it will be a non-SEC team, because Ole Miss has already been eliminated on the other side. So that's why that's phrased that way. You can vote right now, ESPN underscore Tri-Cities. We have the guy to ask that question to coming up right after this. Phil Stanton, college baseball insider, going to answer that question for us and give us his perspective on an exciting weekend in Omaha. That's coming up right after this message on ESPN Tri-Cities.
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0: That's what Doug's making me do tomorrow. No Brandon Bennett's in the studio, but we do have Elijah. So looking forward to that conversation tomorrow. We'll really pick his brain on that World Cup stuff going on. But College World Series has our attention right now. I'm Michael Shively in for Doug Duda. Jim Langan is with me, and we're happy to have Phil Stanton of College Baseball Insider joining us to talk all things CWS, an exciting weekend of baseball. You could have heard it right here on ESPN Tri-Cities. And Phil, I have no doubt that in a thrilling weekend of baseball, your highlight was meeting our very own Brandon Bennett there in person in Omaha, right?
1: Oh, absolutely. Yeah, it was great to – it's always great to put a face to a voice. So it was a blast to be able to meet him on Friday.
0: He actually kind of looks like his voice of all the, you know, sometimes you're like, oh, that guy doesn't really look like he sounds. That happens a lot on the radio. Brandon looks like his voice. That's my analysis there. Well, Phil, I appreciate you lending your expertise as you've been doing a lot during this postseason. We know who has emerged from one bracket as the favorite now. That's North Carolina. They haven't lost. We're going to find out a lot more about that other bracket today. What has stood out as the biggest storyline through the first few days of the College World Series for you?
1: Well, a big part of it has been defense. There have been a couple situations where errors have really hurt teams and have swung games. And the second game yesterday, the North Carolina-West Virginia game, was that way. It's 2-2 after six, and the Mountaineers commit a couple errors, and North Carolina is able to take advantage of that. They end up scoring three runs, and that really was what made the difference for them. So all the teams are so good. By the time they get here, there's just such a slight margin of error. And when you have a situation where you're given free bases, whether it's walks, hit batters, errors, good teams are going to be able to take advantage of those. So, but what will be interesting out of that first bracket, North Carolina had two close wins. They had to score late, and good teams do that. They can score late and pull them out. But West Virginia and Troy, the two first-timers out here in Omaha, they both had to work their way through the loser's bracket in their regionals. So, you know, they're not happy, but I think they're comfortable with being able to work their way through. So I think that's still going to be a really, really interesting bracket.
2: You know, Phil, I thought that Oklahoma – finished the season 2-8 against Southeastern Conference teams. They lost the first round of the tournament to LSU. And Oklahoma, when they had to go to Georgia Tech, I couldn't think of a worse place to go. And they lost to Georgia Tech the first round. They came back and went through the loser's bracket. And then they went into a very hot Kansas team that took care of Arkansas. And then they win 9-0. This team's on a roll. They've won games 9-0, 8-1, 12-2. I mean, they are really playing well. Are they the best team right now that you see playing baseball?
1: I think their offense is really on a roll. And it's interesting, too. Each week you wonder, is that offensive momentum going to be able to carry over? Well, they definitely carried it from regional to super regional, and now they have done it from super regional out here to the College World Series. I still think Georgia is a better team.
2: Right.
1: I just think they are better all the way around. But it would not surprise me for Oklahoma to, if they can keep those bats going. And they do it from all the way up and down their lineup, too. It's not just one guy who's carrying them. They have a lot of potent bats. But, I mean, they really are on a hot streak right now. So I think it's got the potential to be a, you know, really high-scoring game for the Georgia-Oklahoma game tonight.
0: You know, Phil, as I look at this bracket start to materialize, particularly bracket one, which has North Carolina as the 2-0 team. So the one-loss teams, West Virginia and Troy, will play Tuesday. North Carolina gets to rest until Wednesday, and then they have to be beaten twice to not make it to the finals. you talked about their close wins. Well, they should have lost in their super regional. They had USC in their building, and USC had a late lead there. Then they went to the bullpen, and the Trojans' bullpen just couldn't quite keep it over the plate enough, and the defense couldn't make a big enough play at the end to preserve the game. UNC ends up walking it off, but they were an out or two away from being beaten in their super regional. And that's the beauty of this format, right? You emerge from that, and it's a clean slate for anybody. So they were a bounce of the ball away from not even being here. And right now they're in position where they could be really well rested, and potentially they're one win away from going to this best of three series winner to contend for a title. What's that say about this team and how fun this format can be, that you can be on the brink of elimination and then in the driver's seat in a matter of a week's time?
1: It really is amazing the way baseball works and the way the postseason works. But I think with each of those, you know, they're continuing to gain confidence. And they won 52 games this year. So they've gained a lot of confidence through that whole time. But I think they feel like, you know, they're not going to panic if they're tied or even behind early in the game. They know there's nine innings. They have really been a team that's been able to take advantage late in late inning situations. So, you know, I think they are elated to be 2-0, you know, with a double elimination format from regionals and then here the first part of the College World Series. You know, it can save you two games. You get down in the loser's bracket, West Virginia and Troy are going to have to win three more games, where North Carolina's only got to win one. So it really does put them in the driver's seat. But I think just with, you know, the success that they've had through the season, I think they're comfortable in tight games, you know, if it does come down to eighth or ninth inning.
2: Phil, when I looked at the whole season, I thought Georgia, and I think you and I alluded to this one other time, they weren't getting the respect that maybe they deserved. When you look at UCLA, they were ranked number one. They were in the three games ahead of Nebraska, winning the Big Ten championship regular season. They did a lot of things well. Georgia did nothing wrong. They won the Southeastern Conference by like three games. And they still, their RPI was like 9 or 10. They just didn't give them the RPI I thought they deserved. They did nothing wrong. They still haven't done anything wrong. And they still have them fifth in the RPI behind North Carolina, Texas, Georgia Tech, and UCLA. Do you agree with me that Georgia maybe deserved more respect and maybe could have been the number one overall seed in the United States this year?
1: Well, definitely. You know, when you look at all the conferences, the SEC by far is the best conference in college baseball.
2: Yes.
1: And when you look at what Georgia did, that they won the regular season and then they went and won the conference tournament. So they were the champs, you know, both for the regular season and for the postseason.
2: Yes.
1: So if you're the best team in the best conference, you definitely could argue that they're the best team in the country. The numbers seem to sway better toward UCLA and toward Georgia Tech. And it really was interesting to have Georgia Tech and Georgia, you know, in the same state trying to battle for the, you know, for the top spot in college baseball. But yeah, I think definitely you could argue that they were, you know, through the season, the best team in college baseball. And I think now they want to prove that. Now that they're, you know, that they're out here, they want to be able to prove that they should be national champs as well.
0: Phil Stanton, College Baseball Insider, joining us. He's breaking down the College World Series. You can hear it here on ESPN Tri-Cities. The bracket in action today is the Southeastern Conference bracket. Just happens to work out that way. Alabama and Texas play at 1, and Oklahoma and Georgia play at 6. Man, listen to those teams. Oklahoma, Georgia, Alabama, Texas. If I told you that would be the college football playoff semifinals, probably wouldn't be surprised. Those are some football powerhouses. Yeah, they have some baseball history, particularly at Texas. But I don't think it's a coincidence that you have some football powerhouses that are now good at sports like basketball and baseball when they weren't as consistently good at those sports before. because they have all sorts of money. Phil, I'm curious if you have any insight into this. How big is the gap in whether it's scholarship funding or even on top of that NIL money from a place like Texas to a place like West Virginia or a Nebraska or a Kansas, you know, former Big 12 type of footprint? How much of a difference is there on roster value from a Texas or a, you know, an Auburn, somebody that's big at baseball, LSU, to those other programs like a West Virginia?
1: Well, I think it's the overall resources that those teams have. So it's the money that they have for their rosters, but then also it is facilities that are going to be able to help draw those players in. And it's going to be playing facilities, it's going to be practice facilities, it's going to be clubhouses where the guys spend a lot of time when they're not on the field. It's going to be weight room. So I think it's everything that goes into that. And for the SEC, there was a really great story in the Omaha paper yesterday about Skip Bertman and just how he really he laid the groundwork for the success of the SEC, starting with LSU. And then when people saw that LSU could be successful, could make money with college baseball, then that spread through the whole conference. So I think it's really looking at that overall picture. And again, money comes into that when you're looking at facilities as well, when you're looking at putting money into an indoor facility, when you're looking at putting money into a weight room. All of that goes into it.
2: Yeah, and
0: Phil, Jimmy.
2: Go ahead. I was just going to bring this up. The Troy head coach's salary, the Troy head coach makes $79,000 a year. The Texas head coach makes $2.68 million. So you do know that money probably is going to be a little bit, there's a little bit more money, NIL money for the Texas program too. Yeah, go ahead. Yeah.
0: That's a great point there, Jimmy. Yeah. So my quick follow-up on that, I'll let you get the next one, Jimmy, I'm looking at things from a Nebraska perspective, and most everybody listening to the show is looking at what's playing out in college baseball from a Husker perspective. So Nebraska's here in the Big Ten, not a baseball conference, but you know the top side is pretty good this year. Nebraska's building a $5 million clubhouse, has a pristine ballpark. But is it enough? You say that facilities are a big deal, but are we still coming in? Nebraska is about to fully fund scholarships within the next few years. Nebraska will have a $5 million clubhouse and will have full scholarships for every baseball player on the team. We'll have the best playing surface in America with a gorgeous view. But is that enough to be competitive, to contend for super regionals? Or do we need another $5 million a year for NIL value to have a hope to compete with the SEC?
1: Well, I think both of those go together. You do have to have that money to be able to bring the players in, but they want to have, good facilities to work out in. So I really think it's that combination. You need the money to be able to, to build a clubhouse, but you need to have that money to entice the players too.
2: Phil, my thing, I was just going to compliment you, and I want our listeners to know that Phil did pick North Carolina at the beginning of the College World Series to win the whole thing. Now, that's after it got down to these last eight teams. And I think you had him play in Georgia. Is that correct, Phil?
1: That is right, yes.
2: Yeah, and see, that's a hell of a pick right there. I mean, you've nailed this thing down pretty good right now. When you look, Phil, at North Carolina's pitching staff, right now, do they have the best pitching staff left in the tournament right now? Because these other teams might have to go through this loser's bracket.
1: I think that they do.
2: Okay.
1: Now, they are, again, one thing that helps them because of the way the schedule is the rest that they're going to have. They've got 2 days off. They rely really heavily on their top two relievers, Walker McDuffie and Caden Glauber, and both of them through yesterday. Now you're giving them 2 days rest. They're going to be pretty fresh You know, when we get to Wednesday.
2: Yes.
1: So I think they still have the best. Although it's so interesting now. So many of these teams have great arms coming out of the pen. They have guys that can throw 95 that are coming in relief. So the starters yesterday for the game against West Virginia, Ryan Lynch, the starter, went 4 2/3. And initially you would think, well, that's not really great for a starter. But North Carolina was really looking to get to their pen. So they wanted him to be able to go as far as he could. And they felt like they had gotten, you know, almost everything out of him. He'd gone twice through the lineup and then faced a leadoff hitter a third time. That's when they made their change. But a lot of these teams have really, really good relievers. And so they're not hesitant to be able to bring one of those power arms out of the pen.
0: Well, checking out the games today, the elimination game, Alabama and Texas, 1 p.m., Oklahoma and Georgia, the winner's bracket game, 6 p.m. Final question for Phil Stanton of CollegeBaseballInsider.com. Phil, what makes a difference in today's elimination and winner's bracket games?
1: Well, the elimination game, both of the teams, Texas and Alabama, really struggled offensively in their first games. Alabama was shut out with just 5 hits. Texas only scored 1 run, and they only got 4 hits. So I think it's going to be which of those teams' bats wake up first. I think it can be a really close game. Texas is going to be the home team. I think that may be the edge for them, that they get a run either in the 8th or in the bottom of the 9th to pull that one out. So I give the slight edge there to Texas. And then the Georgia-Oklahoma game should really be a lot of fun. That's got a chance to be a real high-scoring game. I think Georgia, I give the edge to Georgia. I just think they have a better offense up and down the line. Would not surprise me for Oklahoma to pull it out, but I still think that Georgia's got the better offense, so I think they end up winning a high-scoring game tonight.
2: Yeah, and Phil, great comment. Oklahoma went 14-16 in the Southeastern Conference regular season. Georgia went 23-7. I mean, they beat them by 9 games in just a 30-game schedule. So I agree with you. The only thing I think about Oklahoma, they're so hot right now that maybe you're catching them at a hot moment when somebody can just go on and win maybe 10 or 11 in a row. But I think Georgia is the best team.
1: Well, I would agree. But again, it's such a key game tonight. And what we talked about with North Carolina, you know, it's such an advantage to be 2-0. So whichever team, Georgia or Oklahoma, is able to pull that one out tonight, they go ahead and take control of that right side of the bracket.
0: Well, Phil, it sounds like it's going to be entertaining baseball no matter what. We hope you enjoy it. Enjoy the beautiful June Nebraska weather. How about that? We've been fortunate here in Omaha this last week. Always appreciate you joining the Doug and Daddy Show. We'll be reading you at College Baseball Insider.
2: Phil, thanks so much for being on the show. We really appreciate it.
1: Jimmy, Michael, thank you very much. I enjoy talking with you guys, and it is definitely my pleasure.
0: 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We'll check in with our poll question and share a note to NCAA. 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
0: 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Always like reading off this menu because it makes me a little bit jealous that I'm not in beautiful Kearney, America today. To have a Western burger, maybe a Ragin' Cajun, Cuban burger, a double bacon burger, mushroom, maybe the bacon. You go with the totally Jack, Bacon Blue, south of the border. 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I hear Doug say that. That's not in front of me, but I've heard him say it enough times that I remember that slogan.
2: He has said it. You know, Mike, before we stop, I just wanted to bring out a 30-second comment. Is the Big Ten, you know, has nobody playing in the tournament anymore. No one even qualified. And I'm afraid because of that, we will only get three or four teams. You know, you have to get two or three teams there to get your fifth or sixth team later on. And the Southeastern Conference gets a lot of teams in the tournament. But, you know, you look at Oklahoma and what they're doing, and they were 14 and 16. Kentucky was 13 and 17. And West Virginia had to beat them twice. So the Southeastern Conference, by continuing to win, they are helping their conference get more teams and continue to get these teams in the College World Series. And I think that's what we want. We want the best teams there. Do you agree with that?
0: Yeah, well, we do want the best teams there. That's the right. Goal of most championships, right?
2: Exactly.
0: And since, you know, they're not. Yeah. There's an entertainment value too. The March Madness is not built to have the best team win, but there's an entertainment value to it, and there's a bit of that in baseball. But yeah, you want the best teams. SEC, of course, is going to bring that many teams to the College World Series when they get so many more teams in the tournament than everybody else. So there's a factor of that, you know. I think we can collectively laugh at Auburn for losing to Wisconsin-Milwaukee, who didn't win a game for a month to start the year. They lost to them at home, and then they did come back to the credit and win that regional, but then got embarrassed at home by Ole Miss, who is an average team and the first team out of the College World Series.
2: Team from the Southeastern Conference, though.
0: Mm-hmm. Tennessee bowed out early. Right. There are teams that bowed out early to Texas A&M, you know, Texas A&M, Tennessee, Florida. Maybe their poor performance should keep the SEC out of the tournament. Yeah, there are teams that perform the certain ways, but you know, USC, like we talked about earlier, was an out away from potentially beating North Carolina in a game three at their complex and making it to the College World Series. And now North Carolina might win the whole darn thing. So USC was on the doorstep. Oregon competed well at Texas in the Super Regional and won their home regional. UCLA was the number one team the entire season. Yeah, they got ousted by losing twice to St. Mary's. But you can't deny UCLA was in the upper echelon of baseball. And when you see the final top 25 poll come out, I'm sure they'll be in the top 10. And Nebraska, you know, was Nebraska this year. They got to host a regional, and I think they earned it. So I don't know if I'm reading anything into it that the Big Ten wasn't represented at the CWS. If the Big Ten has no doubt teams that should make it, I think those teams will still get in next year.
2: Well, yeah, and I guess what I'm saying is UCLA was the overall number one seed, you know, overall number one, and right, doesn't, you know, can't get out of their deal. Nebraska was 21-1 at home, and they can't even get into the finals of theirs. We were okay. Oregon won. They did fine, and USC probably did better than anybody. Yeah. So you're right.
0: A lot of it's how you're playing this time of year.
2: I agree.
0: And that's postseason in everything, right? You know, yeah, where the Knicks the best team in the whole regular season, you know, maybe, but maybe not. Were the Carolina Hurricanes? I have no idea. I don't pay attention. But the best team this time of year right now is Oklahoma. They weren't in the regular season. Nebraska and Auburn were probably better when they met earlier in this season than they were when they were playing baseball in June.
2: Probably so.
0: Auburn.
2: Probably.
0: You know, better in the regular season. They didn't have it in the postseason. UCLA was not playing their best baseball. They went undefeated in conference play until the last weekend or second to last weekend, and they lost to Washington. And they needed multiple walk-off wins to win the Big Ten tournament. They really should not have won the Big Ten tournament. They weren't the best team there. Oregon was. Oregon struggled earlier in the season. Well, relatively struggled. They didn't have as much success earlier in the season. They really had it going come postseason time. Just look at what they did in the Big Ten tournament and then in their regional. USC, same story. Nebraska swept them. That Nebraska team that swept USC could have won its regional, but it's the time of year. USC is playing better at the end of the season. That's why USC and Oregon move on. So there's a bit of that to it, in my opinion.
2: Very, very possible.
0: There's a couple of other news notes to pass along. The University of Kentucky has hired Michigan State's athletic director as its new athletic director. He was only at Michigan State for 13 months, but apparently had been an excellent fundraiser over that stretch. So Jay Batt, whose name is spelled with just the letter J and then Batt with two T's, he is the CEO of Champions Blue LLC and University of Kentucky athletics director. So there's some news going on, and the NCAA has filed an emergency motion for expedited appeal in the Brendan Sorsby injunction request for a court date in no later than 14 days and a final decision by August 28th. That's the motion they filed. Who the heck knows if the court's going to grant it, but that's the latest in that saga.
2: Yeah, that's an interesting thing on its own, but boy, Nebraska's athletic director was one of the first guys to come out and say, we're not playing Texas Tech if this happens.
7: Mm-hmm. In any sport, for that matter.
2: Exactly, yeah.
0: So our poll question right now, Elijah, just one vote, and it was me. I voted UNC, West Virginia, or Troy, really voting for North Carolina to win the College World Series. Who do you have?
7: I'm voting anybody who's not in the SEC. Give me Troy, give me West Virginia, give me UNC. I don't care who it is out of that three. I'm happy for any of them.
0: It sounds like you're cheering for that. That's not your pick on who's going to win. That's who you want to win.
7: Well, I'm cheering, and I don't watch college baseball enough to have a pick on who's actually going to win. So I'm just going to roll with the fan base of West Virginia, who is currently winning the Rock Goes Jello Shot Challenge. And so

0: I know. But they've sure got a coach that we all know.
1: No doubt about it. Yeah, but it'll be a fun College World Series. You can listen to it all here on ESPN Tri-Cities. We'll be back at it tomorrow. Until then, thanks so much to all the sponsors who make our program possible. Thanks to Phil Stanton, collegebaseballinsider.com, for joining us. Please be sure to read him at that website. Support him for all his work he does with us on the radio. Elijah, Jimmy, it was fun. Elijah, what's up in the World Cup? Is Spain up 7 goals?
2: No, they're at halftime, and Cape Verde has kept it silent. It's 0-0 at the half. It's fantastic. It's on Fox right now. I'm going to enjoy the second half.
0: As the announcer would say, it's 0-0.
1: That is, look at Jimmy. He's got that soccer knowledge.
2: You sure you don't want to join us tomorrow?
0: Yeah, I could do that.
1: Well, thanks so much, everybody, for joining us. Have a great rest of your day.
3: I'm Peter Rice. The Kearney area community coming together over the weekend to show some patriotism at the Kearney Archway. It was part of the Big 250 at the Archway, and the 3-hour event was free to the public, and discounted tickets to explore the Archway were offered as well, with the Archway telling the story of those early settlers and how the prairie has evolved over the years. A Grand Island teenager is dead following a single vehicle motorcycle crash yesterday morning. First responders were dispatched just before noon on Sunday, according to GIPD. Witnesses told investigators that 19-year-old Ezekiel Gross was traveling northbound when he lost control of the motorcycle and left the roadway on the east side. Gross was pronounced dead at the scene. The Nebraska Department of Labor hosting a community event in Lexington this week, which is designed for dislocated workers from the city, including everyone who was laid off by Tyson. Nebraska was gifted a $1.67 million grant to help workers find new opportunities by providing job search assistance, supporting career services for people, and placing individuals in certain jobs. The Department of Labor will host people at the Lexington campus of Central Community College at 9:30 a.m. on Thursday. For those claiming unemployment, the Department of Labor says this can count as re-employment activity of the week if attended. A McCook woman who was charged with fraudulently purchasing more than 450 head of cattle has passed away. Amanda Gentry failed to appear at a May 1st meeting and again at a June 12th hearing, according to court records. A subpoena was issued for her on May 4th and was returned as unable to locate with a note stating the subject was deceased. For more details or for news anytime, check out our website at newschannelnebraska.com.
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6: 5 million people watched that game against Paraguay. You know, we're not at the knockout stages. It certainly has changed everybody's perspective on what the ceiling for this team could be.
7: Well, I have a follow-up question on that, but we've reached the hydration break.
6: I'm all for hydration.
8: Great bit.
6: Yeah, that was both.
8: It's 70 degrees out. We don't need a water break.
6: That's what right. What are you going to do though? Are you going to say, you know, if you make it discretionary, then you're going to have complaints, right? If you make it discretionary, it's like, oh, it's going to benefit this team and not that team. Those guys look gassed. You know, it's like,
7: excuse me,
6: the Super Bowl blackout.
8: At least in Qatar, it was 110.
7: Excuse me, we have the graphic up. Break. We have the graphic up. On top of it, I care about this man's hydration. Right. We can't have you cramping
6: up. Thank you.
9: You're right.
6: I was about to.
7: Right. Hold on a minute. I'm not cramping up. Hold on. Yeah.
6: You get some commercials in, you know.
7: Yeah. You can bring the mic back to your face.
6: Oh, you know? Thank you.
7: That's part of the hydration break. All right. Now, hold on a minute.
6: All right,
7: we're done. Go ahead. Now we're done.
6: You know, I mean, I guess you could, you know, you could say, look, if it's going to be a certain heat index or humidity level or something like that beforehand, so you couldn't have complaints about it benefiting one over the other, but it just doesn't bother me that much.
7: Well, Come on, we all know it's to put commercials in there.
1: Come on.
7: How much is Fox spending on this? 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
20: A walk-off homer in the bottom of the 14th inning. 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
20: Dog. 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Giancarlo Stanton and the American League with one swing has tied it up.
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20: 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Leaping and he caught it. Out of here. Mookie Betts. 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
22: I'm here, and I thought I had more time than I did.
28: Yeah. Just go in the corner. It's okay. Turn the camera. I'm joking. Fellas, we got Tim Bergese's take, but when we talk about that statement win, that upset potential. No, I'm not talking go in the corner like I'm treating you like four. I'm not a timeout guy. I thought you had to use the restroom. I said, just go in the corner. The carpet's 78 years old here.
22: Oh, I thought you were putting me in timeout.
28: No. I don't put people in timeouts. Ask Junior.
22: I got put in timeout a lot.
28: How'd that work?
22: It was effective for a bit.
28: I don't get it. I don't get it. And listen, I don't understand. I'm going to just raise hell here. Sorry. But I don't get the timeout card.
22: It was the first card before I got spanked.
28: Right. Yeah. Okay, so there's the warning shot.
22: Yeah, there's the yellow card.
28: Yes. Yellow card before the red card. I like
22: it. Yeah, yellow card was a chair turned around facing the corner of the room. Go sit there for 5 minutes.
29: Ah, so you didn't grow up in a household where your parents immediately went, yeah, corporal punishment. That's the first line.
22: Well, it also depends if it was just my dad at home, my mom and my dad at home, my mom at home. That changed the punishment just a little bit.
29: That changed punishment for you. My mom was swinging harder than my dad when she got the paddle.
28: You haven't lived until a wooden spoon's been busted over your backside, and then you got a fake cry because you were wearing Husky jeans as a kid and you had plenty of cushion.
29: You got a spoon? We got the Board of Education, brother. She had that thing shined up with a beautiful maple, had the Board of Education etched in on it.
28: Mom's rolling her sleeves up, structure and discipline.
29: Brother, shit, you grow up the son of an Army medic, you figure out pretty quickly that all of them swing hard.
28: Yes, yes, sir, no, sir, yes, yes, ma'am, no, ma'am.
29: That's the way you grow up.
5: Now, did you guys ever get the car pulled over on the side of the interstate? And
28: Dad was talented enough.
5: Hands on the bumper as the semis go flying by?
28: No, I never got publicly beaten on the side of an interstate is my answer.
5: Publicly disciplined.
28: Dad had go-go gadget arms where he'd reach in the back seat and he would find the culprit while still staring straight ahead in the Oldsmobile and get us. So it just took one time, and never again was it a problem for car rides to Norfolk or McCook. That's how it rolled. But pretty lucky with Junior. When it comes to statement wins, most gettable, and Wazzy's right. we're talking Ohio State, Oregon, or Indiana. Wazzy Four says, better beat Iowa first. Totally get it. Totally understand.
5: Well, that's last, though.
28: It is last.
5: We'll worry about that in November.
28: I'm gonna say this. I think the way the season starts out, if you do your job in this wretched non-conference schedule and you go handle a rebooted Michigan State team that's got some athletes, but they can't get you out of the gate. Sorry, it's not negotiable. You need to be 4-0 when Indiana comes to town. They'll be 4-0, likely, and they'll be ranked with that single digit next to your name. I think Indiana, I don't know if you can get them, but that's what I pick because it sets you up. We talk about momentum and starts all so often, especially when we get into the summertime months and into fall. Give me Indiana so you can be 5-0 going to Oregon with a little cushion.
5: Well, how many guys in this team remember what Indiana did to you 2 years ago?
28: Well, it's been tattooed on you. Speaking of punishment, you took a lot that Saturday. Coach McBride's on the way.
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9: Part of the reason why we exalted Wemby and anointed him prematurely is because we could not believe the maturity and the intention that came out of this 22-year-old. He felt so much more than a 22-year-old kid. He felt like a seasoned vet with the way that he dedicated himself mentally and physically to his craft. But when you're not speaking to the media at points during this run, and when you're not shaking the hand of your opponent after they win, that shows your immaturity. And for Wemby to very publicly say he wants to be the face of the league, he wants to be the greatest to ever do this, you have to be better in those moments. And I know this is immaturity and inexperience rearing its ugly head. Wemby fell short in some instances on and off the floor throughout these playoffs.
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16: I'm Ed Benke, and we start with off-season news from the NBA and an apparent coaching decision in Chicago. According to ESPN Shams Charania, the Bulls are finalizing a deal for Thiago Splitter to take over as head coach. Splitter was the head coach in Portland this past season. Also, according to Shams Charania, Darren Peterson is making a pre-draft visit with the Wizards but will not visit any other teams. While the Knicks are still savoring their first NBA title in 53 years, earlier on Good Morning America, Mikal Bridges talked about what it was like to win a title with some of his former Villanova teammates.
17: No, not really. It's just crazy how we all, you know, being on the same team again. It's crazy, you know, even talking about this now, being here today.
16: The Knicks will get a championship parade in New York on Thursday. At the World Cup, a surprise earlier today, Spain settles for a scoreless draw with Cape Verde. Meanwhile, Egypt and Belgium play to a 1-1 draw. Coming up in a few moments, Saudi Arabia and Uruguay. And tonight in Southern California, New Zealand takes on Iran. College World Series, Texas beats Alabama 14-2 in an elimination game. Coming up at the top of the hour, Georgia and Oklahoma.
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0: I'm Doug Duda with a sports update on ESPN, your home for the College World Series. And what a game one between West Virginia and Troy tonight. It's North Carolina and Ole Miss. Then tomorrow, Alabama and Oklahoma at 2 o'clock. Alabama starting pitcher will be Tyler Fay out of Grand Island Senior High.
20: Yeah, it's really special to be back here. I've come to probably 5 games in my lifetime growing up. I went to a game last year when we were back home after we'd already got knocked out, sadly. But yeah, being back here is awesome. I've had hundreds of family members and friends and everyone text me and say they're coming to the game and they're going to come support. So yeah, it's kind of just surreal to be back here, full circle moment for me.
0: For Fay, he has thrown 103 innings this year. That's most of any pitcher in the College World Series. His head coach, Rob Vaughn.
21: Day in and day out, can you give us a chance to win? And what Fay does is he goes out, and when he's got his A-plus stuff, he's going to go 7 strong, give up no runs, 1 run, and the game's over, and he just takes over the game. But what the separator is, when his stuff isn't the best version of itself, he goes out and gives up 3 or 4 runs and is still pitching into the 7th inning.
0: The second game Saturday night will have Georgia against Texas. Of course, Kearney High graduate Cal Higgins, a relief pitcher for the Longhorns. Georgia catcher Daniel Jackson was named the winner of the Dick Houser Trophy today. He was the SEC Player of the Year, a finalist for the Golden Spikes Award, became the first catcher and one of only 3 players in Division I history to total at least 30 home runs and 25 stolen bases. He's hitting .396 with 30 home runs, 26 steals, 86 RBIs. He hit the go-ahead 2-run home run in the 10th inning to put Georgia into the win column in the Super Regional against Mississippi State. West Virginia head coach Steve Sabins named the Mike Martin National Coach of the Year, and Texas freshman reliever Sam Cozart is the Stopper of the Year, and more awards that were handed out today. Nebraska's Carson Yasa named a third-team All-American by the Baseball Coaches Association. The Hastings Sodbusters are in action tonight, hosting the Grand Island Fightin' Cranes. Action begins at 7 o'clock at Duncan Field, and then Hastings will be on the road to take on Salina this weekend, while the Grand Island Fightin' Cranes will be at home against Fremont. Also Saturday night, Eau Claire comes in to take in the Nebraska Siege indoor football Saturday at the Hartlett Event Center. Gets underway at 7:05. The third day of the NCAA Track and Field Championships are going on in Eugene, Oregon. Oxalita Johansson won the women's shot put again yesterday for Nebraska, and Creighton, who's only had women's track now for 4 years, pick up their first All-American. Trinity Shad Saris, who's actually a volleyball player who went out for track this spring, was able to finish 6th in the long jump. Well, Nebraska transfer portal news. After his younger brother joined out of the portal, Reese Moore is coming to play with the Huskers, too. He was a 2-time All-Big Ten selection at Iowa in 24 and 25 before a knee injury wiped out most of his spring at South Carolina. It's banana ball in Lincoln on Saturday night, sold out Memorial Stadium, as the Firefighters and Savannah Bananas will battle on Saturday night. The Nebraska Scholastic Wrestling Coaches Association Hall of Fame ceremonies are just getting underway at this hour in Grand Island. SEM coach Marlon Berg, who's been a head coach and assistant coach as well as being an alum for SEM.
1: You know, I just love the sport, just love being around the kids. You know, the head job come available. Other coach had left, move on to a different position. So I stepped back in, and I thought maybe it'd be better to let somebody else young and come back into it. And they were willing to let me be the assistant.
0: And then the NSWCA All-Star Girls and Boys Duels are tomorrow in Grand Island. Also tomorrow, it is the West Nebraska All-Star Football and Volleyball Games going on in Scott's Bluff. Julie Radke of Minden, Jamie Smith of Ansley Litchfield are the coaches of the East All-Stars. For football, it is Brandon Cool of Kearney with Kyle Peters of the Bearcats, their new coach Nate Wells, and Tyke Kozel-Avord. Of the 32 players, 18 played 11-man football, 14 played 8-man.
2: We're probably going to keep most of our 11-man guys in the secondary because they're

0: I'll never know. I'm sure I wouldn't ride with them. I don't know that.
1: I'll say this. I remember seeing him in the parking lot, okay? And George... Sometimes George would drive, right? He had a little van or he'd have a Honda or something. And then he had a couple of folks assigned to him for a time, you know, to drive him. And I'll just say this, George had a couple of good drivers.
0: And that's good. As long as they didn't drink, I guess it's okay.
1: Yeah. I mean, George had a couple of good drivers, is what I'll say for a period of time. But I mean, you guys, so many ball games together, so many, you know, defenses. And we're thinking about the Husker family today, Coach.
0: George was always on a diet.
1: I know. And then he'd give you hell if you were on one.
0: One day we had a meeting, and he was making chocolate shakes.
1: Okay.
0: But, he had his own little thing that beat it up, you know, with a battery-driven thing.
1: Yeah, the blender.
0: And, you know, you leave it in there, and you let it to mix it, right?
1: Mm-hmm.
0: Well, he'd be pulling it up and putting it down, pulling it up, putting it down, and the lights were out, and I kept feeling this stuff all over my shirt. I something was going on. And I turned the lights on, and he had it all over the blackboard. He had it all over the walls and all over me, and I guess he did all over the other guys, too. But it was at that time, it was really funny because, you know, he'd always have a candy, you know, for his defensive backs.
1: Yeah.
0: And but you could write a book about him.
2: So it was looking like a monkey's playpen in there is what I'm hearing. There's just brown stuff everywhere. Just slinging it everywhere.
1: Oh, chocolate shake goes nuts with blender. I mean,
0: oh yeah, Jesus. You know, that was his thing. And then he'd always come in and say, "Now we got the defense." I said, "George, we can't run any more stuff." You know, and then we have to practice that thing all day. We can't practice the things we're good at. But he went, okay, you know, he'd always you know, he was always thinking and always trying to find some way, to beat somebody. And, of course, he played. He coached the secondary, and he coached the defensive ends. And, you know, one of the things about it is we were a four-station team.
1: Mm-hmm.
0: And when I had George and Tony working together with the outside run and pass.
1: Mm-hmm.
0: Okay, at one end, and myself and John Melton or Craig Bowl or whoever was the linebacker coach, but they worked on the inside run. And those two guys knew, we talk about it in the summer and stuff like that, different techniques, how we teach stuff. But it was those guys, you know, had a coach, the other positions.
1: Mm-hmm.
0: And they didn't have to do it. They did it on the fly, and we did most of our coaching in the meeting room with the film.
1: Sure.
0: But it's amazing what those guys could do. I mean, it really helped us in both ways because I'm watching for the defensive ends and so forth, and linebackers. John Melton was, you know, he was just sneaky good.
1: Mm-hmm.
0: You know, he was kind of let things go for a little bit, and then the top had come off. You know, but even I mean, he was good. He was a good football coach, boy. And I mean, all the guys really liked him. I mean, you know, he was worth a million bucks as far as, you know, his personality.
2: Well, tell me about you guys working together in the meeting room, setting up game plans, because it always felt like you guys had a great defensive scheme ready for whatever opponent you had. What was that like behind the scenes working with him as you guys looked at another offense and tried to get the right scheme in place?
0: Yeah, it was Well, it was something that, you know, you just had to put together. You know, it kind of went by down and distance and looked at things that way too. And so we had down set several ways. We had it by formation, what formations and so forth. You know, that we would we'd be better against you know, another defense and so forth. Mm-hmm. And then we had it with down and distance and stuff like that was what they could look at in the box easier because they'd have it spread out in front of them. Mm-hmm. So we got a lot of help, and that's what I just worry a little bit about. You know, we got so much good information from upstairs, and we communicated good when we did, and I think that's important. That, you know, we had our graduate assistants as a position coach on the field if you were in the press box. Mm-hmm. And they could call down, and the kids could get on the blackboard, or you know, the ones we had on the sideline, and get it straightened out, or whatever we wanted to change, and things like that. We didn't have to pull them all together. You know, a lot of teams have to pull them everybody together, and then they draw it up for just the linebackers, or just the, you know, it's wasting time. So. We didn't do much. We tried not to do much wasting time, and it got the stuff down to the graduate assistants or the coach that was on the field, and we could communicate, you know, pretty fast.
1: Charlie McBride's with us here, Average Joe Sports Show. We're remembering George Darlington today, and Coach, thank you for sharing your thoughts on Coach Darlington and the time you spent with him and he spent with you, and the blender stories, absolutely hilarious, where you're watching film.
0: You know, he's a diamond in the rough, that guy. Yeah. And I miss him already. I mean, you know, just talking to him on the phone. I don't talk to him that much, but maybe once every couple of months.
1: Right.
0: And, you know, he's the same guy. He was the same guy 2 weeks ago. And, you know, it was a little bit shocking to me because George's history of his family is hundreds, you know, mm-hmm. living in their hundreds and stuff like that. His dad he lost his mom, and his dad did come out here and stay with George and live with him. And, mm-hmm. You know, they got close, back close together again. It was great, and he passed away out here. Mm-hmm. So it was the thing that you know, we enjoyed having his dad here too. You know, with him, because it was always, you know, it's just good when you see guys that haven't been with their father for a long time, mm-hmm. any sustained time. You know, it was good.
1: Coach, we have a topic for you, and that is kind of that signature win. Nebraska's got a good schedule as we look at 2026 for football. If you were to pick one of the big three that you could buy now and say, yep, that's a win that's going to happen, what win would you pick? Would you pick Indiana, Oregon, or Ohio State on the schedule this year?
0: I guess, you know, you always look at teams in the past, but I think what you want to do is to show the new coach, what's going on in the world.
1: Right.
0: I guess I can put it that way. Mm-hmm. You know, I'd probably take Indiana.
1: Okay.
0: You know, it's close. You know, and it's thing like that. But, you know, I think Iowa's just they're a good bunch of guys, and they're well coached, and they were fun to play. You know, we get beat, but then, I mean, you know, you play football, you play, and once in a while you'd win, and once in a while you'd lose, but it was getting to be that. Or it is now maybe getting to be that Oklahoma thing, sure. You know, a little bit like they get that feeling, especially with this younger group.
1: Mm-hmm. No, I picked Indiana. Justice who would you go with?
3: You know, for name brand purposes, you probably want Ohio State, but I think anytime you could beat the defending national champs, it'd be good. So I'd probably also say Indiana.
1: Yeah, and Elijah.
2: Well, I'll go Ohio State because of the November narrative around.
1: the November record's not been so great. So that makes sense too.
0: Well, I think if you win all three of them, you'd be better off.
3: That leads you to a national championship, Coach. You know a thing or two about those.
1: That's playoff time we're talking, right? You get all three. Right. That's the way to go.
0: I don't know. It sounds like we're going to have everybody in the NCAA going to be in the playoffs now. they're throwing around. Everybody knows how to do it, but... And it's never right at the end when they figure it all out.
1: They're working on getting everybody an invite. Charlie McBride's with us. Coach, have a great week. We care about you, and thank you for the time today.
0: Okay. Good being with you guys.
1: See you, Coach.
0: Be good.
1: See you, Coach. Bye-bye.
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5: 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The news of the deal sends stocks skyrocketing and oil prices dropping to its lowest in months. President Trump arrives in France for the G7 summit with Iran and Ukraine at the top of the agenda.
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1: Back with you here, Black Shirt Monday, Average Joe Sports Show. Black Shirt Husker NFLer, Big Red Wrap-Up. Jay Moore with us. We'll get some U.S. Open thoughts and, of course, some Nebraska football thoughts. But sad day today, as we learned yesterday, Coach Darlington passed. Jay Bird, and just his impact. I know you guys crossed paths briefly when you got to Nebraska. We all love and we're going to miss George, but what a character, what an incredible recruiter, what a great teacher, and just a good dude. I mean that sincerely from him. What do you remember about George?
13: Yeah, I mean, he didn't recruit me. Dan Young recruited me, and Dan has since passed a handful of years ago. And but so I, you know, 2002, which was my redshirt year, and I got there was, you know, was kind of the changing of the guard, to say, because you know, Coach Arlington was still there, Dan Young was still there, Mel Tenneper was still there. And then going to the 2003 season, that's kind of when they, you know, brought in Barney Cotton and, you know, changed some of those familiar faces that we've known for Nebraska football for decades. So I did have a lot of interaction with him. Obviously, he was a secondary coach, and obviously being on the part of the defense, you know, a lot of joint defensive meetings together, but obviously never been in his position group. But just he was just a good, first and foremost, human being. He was a fantastic coach, excellent recruiter. But he was a hard coach to play for. He demanded a lot, but he got a lot. And you just look at those secondaries from all those great years. You know, I think back to, you know, the Q Cravers, Ralph Browns, Mike Brown, you know, Fabian Washington.
1: Mentor.
13: Yeah, Mentor. Tony Veland. You know, I know Tony was recruited to play as a quarterback to come there, but made the transition over to safety. I'm blanking on a safety as well. They end up playing with the Falcons. Booker.
1: Yeah. Dion.
13: You know, there was plenty of more well before that. I'm just kind of thinking of my, you know, my more childhood, and then kind of, you know, DeJuan Gross.
1: Yeah.
13: Those type of players that I end up, you know, DeJuan was a senior in 2002. And then obviously Fabian Washington was in my recruiting class and was a first round draft pick, and who George recruited out of Florida. So yeah, just a great man. Loved the game. He was always at practices. Anytime I was at practice, he would, you know, we'd say hi, and he remembered me, even though our paths only crossed 1 year. But just loved it. I mean, you talk about an individual who loved the game of football. I mean, he had his coaching football, you know, clinics, and I know Schmitty, you and I were doing radio. He would come in a little bit to promote that. But it's just a guy that got to do something he loved every single day, and did it with his full, you know, his energy and everything he had. And he gave a lot to this program. Mm-hmm. You know, was on staff since, correct me if I'm wrong, 1973,
1: 73 to 02.
13: Yeah. So, I mean, that's a hell of a resume, and all the Big 8 championships and national championships and Big 12 championships that he had. And he was, I mean, just being a part of Charlie's staff and really embodying that black shirt mentality. He was special. He was a good one. He'll be missed. And I'm sure he's up there right now holding Colton Court and, you know, about second, you know, coverages and schemes and whatever it is. But yeah, the guy was, He was about as good as it gets, so he's definitely going to be missed as part of the Nebraska football family, and I know that Coaching Tree family is very large as well. So he'll definitely be missed, and he was a good one.
2: And I like what you said. He truly did live a football life. His life was football. Not to say he didn't have other things outside of football, but that was his life's purpose. And I think he found that early in his life, what his purpose in this life was going to be. He lived it through and through. He lived it that way till the very end. And I mean, even for me over the last couple of years, it's been great being able to sit up in the Husker press box, and there's George coming in right before kickoff, and George is going to sit down there, and George is going to be unfiltered on his thoughts with the defense, unfiltered on his thoughts with the defensive backs. That man, he was sharp as a tack till the very end. He still knew football because that was legitimately his life.
13: Yeah, he was. I mean, it was always amazing when I would bump into him at practice and ask how things are going. I mean, hell, he has no business, you know, because he didn't coach me. but obviously was, you know, his staff recruited me, and he had no business, you know, remember my name, but he would. I mean, it's just, that's just the mind and that those coaches have, the ability to remember individuals, and not necessarily players, but just human beings, and having to be able to connect on that level. That's what made him such a good recruiter. But, you know, I'm one of many, you know, and he had a very, very, you know, small part in my career at Nebraska, but the individuals that he was able to bring in there and coach and see them succeed, not only at Nebraska, but into the NFL and in business life and you name it, hundreds, thousands that he was able to be a part of those lives. And that's going to be a big celebration of life whenever that happens. And I know there'll be a lot of great stories told and a lot of familiar faces there. But, yeah, he did it to his best with the most energy and enthusiasm. And that's all you could ask for.
3: Well, that's what this has to be, right, Jay? This is not a mourning. This has to be a celebration of life for all that Coach Darlington has given to not only the football program, but for the state of Nebraska in general over three decades on the staff. Is there really any other way that you could go about this other than celebrating the life of a man who did so much for not only this program, but the state?
13: Yeah, I mean, it's 100% a celebration because he got to live the life he wanted to every day. And I know there's a lot of people out there that, you know, are just kind of punching the clock and just getting through the day. And, you know, he would have loved if there was 30 hours a day to talk football and coach football, if that was available, but we know that's not the case.
1: 30 hours a day to wear that Hawaiian shirt, baby.
13: Yeah. Tommy Bahama gear.
1: You know, he had the Hawaiian shirt every football facts showing. He'd show up in studio.
13: Yep.
1: And where Elijah's sitting, and he's got the Hawaiian gear on, baby.
13: Yep. It's 100% a celebration. Because for what he accomplished and, like I said, just all the lives he's able to touch and make better. And that's if you had asked him, you know, his whole goal is obviously to make you the best football player, the best corner, safety, whatever it is, while you're at Nebraska, but also be the best student and prepare you for life to be a great father, a great husband, a great individual. And he did that with every single one of his players. And that's probably the highest, you know, accomplishment that you can hang your hat on as a coach. Yeah, I'm going to make you a damn good football player, but I'm going to make you a damn good human being and an individual. So he did that with every single player that he coached. And I know he was hard on him because I would hear a lot of players always moaning about, you know, him. But that's what you want, you know, and that's ultimately, you know, when you play at that level, you know, you don't need another friend. You need a really good coach. Mm-hmm. And he was a great coach. And I know he mentored a lot of those young men as well that, he coached at Nebraska, but he made you better in everything. So 100% a celebration, and just looking back at all he's accomplished, man, he lived it to the fullest, and his life definitely needs to be celebrated.
1: It's Jay Moore with us here, Average Joe Sports Show. Jay, topic we touched on earlier, you can draft one upset in Big Ten play for this upcoming 2026 season. Who do you pick? You got a schedule full, and we don't know the lines yet, but you have to believe that Ohio State, Indiana, and Oregon are all going to be favored. Maybe Washington, even on the road. Maybe Iowa, likely Iowa, in Iowa City. And then there might be a few more toss-ups. But you got your three playoff teams. Any favorite come to mind that you would pick? What do you think might make the biggest impact?
13: Yeah, I mean, those main three that are in the playoff, obviously those, it's hard to rank where you'd land. You know, you get Indiana, Ohio State at home, knocking those two off, and especially with Indiana and winning the championship this last year. But I would lean on knocking off Oregon and Eugene.
1: Okay.
13: That's kind of where I'd go. And not necessarily because of the whole Dylan situation. Beating them there would be, I mean, literally winning any of those three games is, that means the program's getting better. You're competing with the big dogs. That hasn't been the case. Nebraska's been close and, you know, getting some of those wins. I mean, heck, they should have beat Ohio State just a couple years ago. You know, you look at the Michigan game, when, you know, the 3-9 year, that game easily could have been won by Nebraska. But, yeah, I'd probably lean, if I had to pick one, I would probably say Oregon. Just because, obviously, we know how hard it is to win on the road, and winning out there is really, really difficult. But just going on the, you know, we already know how hard the Big Ten, but you go knock one off there, which they don't lose too many games at home out there. And that's a damn good program. They got a fantastic coach. Their budget is, there's no end to it. They can recruit and bring in the best of the best. But anytime you can go knock off a team that was in the playoff on the road, I mean, and you kind of go, you go into someone's house and you win, it's hard to top. Mm-hmm. And getting those big wins at home with your home crowds there. But if you can go on the road there in clip one, that just shows growth of the program. And, yeah, it's just, I think just getting that a win like that on the road is, now I'm not expecting it. I don't think you guys are either.
1: No.
13: But that would probably be my 1A. And then my 1B would probably be Indiana, just because they're at the top. Mm-hmm. They're the dogs. And, you know, Ohio State would be the third one. But, you know, just looking at this year going forward, that's kind of your, you know, those are your benchmarks. If they obviously were to win all three, Nebraska is in a much better spot. But even clip any one of those, that's a huge, obviously, a step in the right direction.
1: Jay Moore with us here.
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15: Each of these two teams rode career pitching efforts. Cord Rager with 7 shutout innings versus Alabama, while Joey Volchko twirled his first career complete game, striking out 15 Texas Longhorns. Now, with bracket 2 control at stake, it's Oklahoma and Georgia for a chance to go 2-0 in the Men's College World Series. And good evening, everyone. Alongside Mike Farron with Connor Happer down on the field, I'm John Bishop. It is game time for Georgia and Oklahoma, two SEC rivals. Maybe a bit of a surprise that this is the matchup. Some folks thought maybe Alabama would have been in this position, but the Sooners got a great effort out of Cord Rager and their hot, hot offense, which continues to mash home runs. They have now hit 36 home runs in the last 14 games. Continued to do what they do, and now they are in position to go 2-0. But to do that, they've got to get through a Georgia team whose first name has been offense from the very beginning of the season. I think this is going to be a very intriguing matchup because when you look at it from the offensive perspective, yeah, you could see a lot of runs. But you've got a couple of intriguing pitchers in this one. Caden Aoki has been one of the best utility knives that Georgia's had all season long, and he gave them great effort in the Super Regionals against a freshman in Xander Mercurius, who has some great arm talent and is being given an opportunity on the biggest stage to put his team 2-0.
18: Well, let's start with the freshman, because his second start of the season was in regionals against Georgia Tech. And while he suffered the loss in that game, the lone loss for Oklahoma this postseason, he was really good. And the thing that stood out the most was that he was every bit as poised as Cord Rager was in their first game against the Citadel. And we saw that Rager's poise carried over here. Mercurius was good against Kansas. This moment is not going to be too big for the young right-hander. It's just his fourth collegiate start. But he is going to be ready for it mentally. I think we need to know that going in. He is not going to be afraid of the Georgia lineup. The question is whether or not the Georgia lineup will just overwhelm him because they're the Georgia lineup. On the flip side, this is why Caden Aoki transferred to Georgia. You know, he was a pretty good pitcher at USC, and obviously they made it to a Super Regional. They were one out away from being here. But this is a guy who lives and breathes college baseball. And so for him to get the opportunity to pitch on this stage is really special to him, maybe in a way that it isn't for some other guys who are just competitors who know that it's awesome to be in Omaha. He knows the history. He loves college baseball history. Now, tonight, he gets to be a part of it because he's trying to pitch Georgia to the finals of this bracket and give them a chance for their first national championship since 1990.
15: When you look at the stuff of these two pitchers, how does it match up against the other team's offense?
18: Yeah, really fascinating, right? Because Mercurius has the bigger fastball, much bigger fastball. He's a little bit like his brother, LJ, in that it's fastball changeup, and that's what's going to be most effective. For Aoki, he has a below-average fastball velocity-wise. But he is an extremely smart pitcher, and his secondaries are plus pitches. Breaking ball, changeup, all of it. He will mix and match. He will protect his fastball. And my guess is that the level of conversation that he has had with his head coach, Wes Johnson, is at a next level. Wes is, like, these coaches, the Johnsons, no relation, are brilliant pitching minds for completely different reasons. Wes dives into the data and makes it easy for the players to understand. There's a little bit more feel with Skip Johnson, but he is a mental skills guru, and he will get the most out of his guys for OU. So there is so much about this matchup that is fascinating. Two contrasting styles of pitching on the mound, two of the best pitching minds in college baseball as the head coaches to teams that have had great offenses this postseason.
15: Yes, they certainly have. We got more to come on our pregame show. We'll go down on the field, talk with both of the coaches, Johnson, and have your starting lineups and more. From 1620 The Zone and the NCAA Radio Network, this is the Men's College World Series.
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26: Welcome back to the 2026 Men's College World Series. It is Georgia and Oklahoma tonight. We're chatting with Oklahoma head coach Skip Johnson. Coach, first of all, how good does it feel and how advantageous is it to be in this spot, the 1-0 game?
27: When you win the first game, it's always big. You know, I mean, it's huge. So feel good about it. And yesterday's dead and on to today.
26: Well, let's go back to a couple days ago real quick. Cord Rager puts you in a great spot from a pitching perspective. How do you feel that lines up for you today and beyond?
27: Well, I think it was a community deal. I thought Cord Rager's really good. I thought our offense was really good. We played really good defense, and I thought that was a separator in the whole thing.
26: Well, speaking of that, it does feel like you guys are clicking on all cylinders right now. I mean, just talk about your team offensively, defensively, and then on the mound.
27: Well, I think that's the biggest thing is just throwing strike one, making sure you're not, you know the strike zone, understand the strike zone, swing at pitches that you can hit, and put them in play, and just try to get as comfortable as you can. And defensively, just trying to make sure your first step's really good. And I think that's what they've been doing is just anticipating the ball.
26: How's Dayton LeChance doing after he was hobbled the other day?
27: I think he's fine. He texted me this morning and said, I'm good, coach. So, I mean, I'm not going to ask him any questions. He understands who he is, and he's really a fun person to be around. He's a good baseball player.
26: Well, and for him to come through with big swings, even with the injury, I mean, what's that say about him?
27: I know that everybody's like, man, the guy's tough. He is tough. Baseball, good baseball players are tough. I mean, you look at some of the old good baseball players, Pete Rose. I mean, look at those guys, man. That's what they're called, baseball players.
26: Coach, thanks. Good luck.
27: Thank you.
26: John, back to you.
28: Coach, we appreciate the injury report on Dayton LeChance presented by Chandler Conway when injuries sideline you. Their team helps get Nebraskans back in the game. Good thing LeChance is in the lineup. 16 home runs in the last 29 games. History has been kind to the Sooners when they start 2-0 in Omaha. All three previous times the Sooners made the finals, winning both the 51 and the 94 championship and finishing runner-up 4 years ago. They were 2-0 in each of those efforts, and 29 of the last 35 College World Series champions have started 2-0. Coming up next, Wes Johnson of Georgia. 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
26: Welcome back to the 2026 Men's College World Series. We are here in Omaha and visiting now with Georgia head coach Wes Johnson. Coach Vochko put you in a great spot the other night. How do you feel from a pitching perspective and where you guys are at right now?
6: Yeah, anytime you can save your bullpen like Joey did, obviously going a complete game, really, you know, puts you in a position to be aggressive with your pen. You're not worried about bringing guys back too soon or anything of that nature. So what Joey did for us the other night is really hard to put into words.
26: Your offense was opportunistic the other night. What do you need from them tonight against another opportunistic team in Oklahoma?
6: Yeah, no, I mean, the guy on the mound for them is really, really good. He's got, you know, good fastball, can really execute his cutter, changeup. We can't chase. When we get balls in the strike zone, like, we've got to get off our A swing. You know, I thought the other night, you know, at times we did chase too much, which is uncharacteristic of us, but can't chase, can't let the moment get too big, slow the game down, and then just, you know, get off your best swing.
26: It was a rare 0 for 5 from Daniel Jackson the other night. Are you worried about him at all?
6: Oh, no. I mean, I thought the first ball he hit to right center field, you know, it was a home run in a lot of parks, crushed the ground ball to shortstop and then lined out. So you look at three of those at bats and probably, you know, as we like to say, he's an eyelash away from going 3 for 5, and we're having a whole different conversation.
26: What do you look at when you see Oklahoma?
6: Yeah, I see guys who can really pitch. I think Skip does a great job with those guys. They attack the strike zone with multiple pitches. And then their offense, they live by the chaos theme or whatever. I mean, they get on, they're tough to strike out. When they do get on base, they're creating, you know, chaos with the way they run and bunt and so forth. So, yeah, you're going to have to field your position tonight. You're going to have to control the running game and throw strikes.
26: Coach, thanks. Good luck.
6: Thanks, and go Dogs.
26: John, back to you.
28: Well, speaking of strikeouts, starter Caden Aoki has struck out 20 in just 11 and two-thirds innings in this Men's College World Series. And we talked about the advantage of going 2-0. Well, not only would a 2-0 start put Georgia in the driver's seat, it would also give them 53 wins, which would be better than the win mark set by the 1990 national champions. When we continue from Omaha, we'll have our national anthem and your starting lineups, as well as a game forecast on another beautiful night for baseball in the Middle West. From 1620 The Zone and the NCAA Radio Network, this is the Men's College World Series.
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28: We had some history made in our first game today as Adrian Rodriguez hit for the cycle, only the third player ever to do it in a Men's College World Series game. We'll have history made here tonight as Colby and Kyle Branch will be the first pair of brothers to face off against each other in the starting lineup in a Men's College World Series game. Only twice before have brothers been on opposite teams in the same College World Series, but never did they play against each other. But Colby and Kyle Branch will be the first pair to do it tonight. It is time now for our national anthem presented by Bankers Trust, making a difference for your financial needs.
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0: Our national anthem ahead of game number 8, presented by Bankers Trust, making a difference for your financial needs. Tonight, the Sooners will be the home team on the scoreboard. They're dressed in the white uniforms head to toe with the crimson ball caps and the crimson OU on their chest. Meanwhile, Georgia and the Road Grays with their scarlet ball caps and scarlet lettering and striping down the sides of those pants. 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Make the right call. The rooferies at John Higgins Weather Guard. Mother Nature has blessed us with absolutely perfect conditions tonight. Our temperatures, which topped out around 81 degrees this afternoon, will be in the 70s for most of the game tonight. Our winds right now are blowing from, looks like, the right field foul pole, almost straight out to left center field. So a westerly wind is expected. And those winds right now look like they're at about 10 to 15 miles an hour. We saw 3 home runs hit in our last game. We're averaging just over 2 home runs per game. That's good news for 2 teams who are really mashing the baseball as of late. 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Before we get to tonight's starting lineups, let's pause 10 seconds for station identification. 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
0: 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Be sure to have Berger, Elliott, and Pritchard CPAs in your company's starting lineup. For the Bulldogs at 52-12, it'll be Trey Phillips to lead off and play third. Daniel Jackson, the nation's best player, the Golden Spikes Award winner, is catching and batting second. Batting third in center field, it's Rylan Luhol. Mike O'Shaughnessy is DHing and batting cleanup. Kenny Ishikawa is in left field batting fifth. Ryan Wynn is at second base batting sixth. Brennan Hudson, the first baseman, bats seventh. Playing short and batting eighth, Colby Branch. And Ryan Black is in right field batting ninth. In the field defending right-hand pitcher, Caden Aoki, a 4.04 ERA and a 9-1 record, making his ninth start of the year, 78 innings, 104 strikeouts, an opponent's batting average of .256. For the Oklahoma Sooners at 39-22 on the year, it'll be center fielder Jason Walk leading it off, with third baseman Camden Johnson batting second. Batting third, Dayton LaChance, the catcher. The shortstop, Jackson Willits, bats seventh. Batting fifth. It's Trey Gamble, the DH, batting sixth. Left fielder, Brendan Brock. In right field, Desan Harris, batting seventh. Playing first and batting eighth, it's Dayton Taki. And batting ninth, playing second base, it's Kyle Branch. They will be in the defense of Xander Mercurius, the freshman right-hander with a 5.82 ERA and an 0-2 record, making only his fourth start of the year. In 43 1/3 innings, he has struck out 47 with an opponent's batting average of .251. And those are your starting lineups presented by Berger, Elliott, and Pritchard. Be sure to have Berger, Elliott, and Pritchard CPAs in your company's starting lineup. Umpires tonight, Kevin Sweeney behind the plate, Jason Bradley at first, Linus Baker is at second with Rick Allen at third. They are currently meeting with the two head coaches who are standing at home plate. And we are just about ready for first pitch, and we will have that first pitch between Georgia and Oklahoma. Winner will be 2-0 and in control of Bracket 2 in the NCAA Men's College World Series. In association with 1620 The Zone, you're listening to the College World Series on the NCAA Radio Network.
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0: Omaha, Nebraska on a Monday night. Earlier today, the Texas Longhorns eliminated Alabama 14-2. So Texas awaits the team that falls here tonight. And that will be the late game tomorrow at 8 o'clock Eastern, 7 o'clock local time, as Oklahoma breaks huddle and takes the field. And we might as well get it out of the way right now. But these games late in the afternoon, early in the evening, are a challenge when it is bright sunshine as it is now. And an interesting development for Oklahoma tonight, Mike Farron, and that is, of course, the Sun Field in left. You have Brendan Brock, a converted catcher, who is playing left field. We have seen how much that sun really bothers. We have seen at least two hits this weekend that

0: As we take a look at Xander Mercurius, four-seamer, slider, changeup. He has got a good miss rate, 93rd percentile in the country. And that stuff can be pretty electric, Mike. He can get it up there in the upper 90s.
1: Yeah, he can. The changeup is really the key pitch for him, and he will throw it a lot. It has a couple of different actions to it. Sometimes it works like a circle change, sometimes a little bit more of a splitter. But just like his brother LJ, who closed out their game one win, Xander Mercurius is an extremely talented arm and very, very poised.
0: Xander Mercurius making just his fourth start of the year. But this is Skip Johnson. I mean, he is noted as a developer of young pitchers. And he's going to go with the young freshman here tonight, who last time out against Kansas in a 13-2 Super Regional win went four innings and struck out six. As Mike mentioned, he did take the loss against Georgia Tech in the second game of the Atlanta Regional, but he still struck out eight Yellow Jackets in 5 2/3 innings. So certainly a guy who can rack up the strikeouts. The key will be keeping the ball out of the power zone of these Georgia bats, who come into this game with a nation best 175 home runs.
1: Yeah, and these Georgia bats are looking to do serious damage on every swing. This is a powerful and aggressive offense. You have to be careful, because anything in the middle of the plate, they are going to take a massive whack at.
0: And Mercurius has allowed 9 home runs in his 43 1/3 innings this year. So here's Trey Phelps to lead it off for the Bulldogs, and the first pitch of the ball game is swung on and hit high and in the air to right field. Charging in is Desan Harris, and he will make the catch for the first out, and that's our first pitch presented by Twisted Thunder Fireworks, a new twist to the local fireworks selection in Nebraska and Iowa, twistedthunder.com.
1: I want to thank Trey Phelps for proving my point right away. First pitch of the ball game, massive swing, pitch in the middle of the zone, and he popped it up.
0: That'll bring up Daniel Jackson. Jackson, an 0-for-5 opener against Texas with a strikeout. He did score a run after reaching on a fielder's choice. Checks his swing here, but it was called a strike by home plate umpire Kevin Sweeney.
1: He's one of the most impressive slugging heat maps against right-handed pitching I think I've seen. Basically, the entire strike zone is bright red except the very bottom edge.
0: Curious, the 0-1, and broke off that breaking ball about 55 feet.
1: A little bit inside, you can get him to swing and miss on sliders down and away a little, but it's really not a guy that chases very much, and that's the reason why he's the SEC Player of the Year and the favorite to win the Golden Spikes Award.
0: The 1-1 is in there for a strike. And it's 1-2 in our first inning, presented by Omni Partners. 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The 1-2, up and in, 2-2. 31 home runs this year hit by Jackson, 86 runs batted in.
1: And 26 stolen bases. I mean, he played a lot of outfield last year at Georgia in his first year of the program. I mean, he is an immensely talented player.
0: Here's the 2-2, and it is a weak foul ball. Jackson started the CWS 12 RBI behind Tague Davis, the uber-talented star from Louisville, who is the nation's leader in runs batted in.
1: And Jimmy Janicki went past it with his home run yesterday for Troy, so he is third in the nation as we start play tonight.
0: Three on a delayed call by home plate umpire Kevin Sweeney, and there's two out.
1: Big strikeout there to get a key hitter right away. It's the changeup, and it runs in. It's at the top of the zone, and a good job by Dayton LeChance to bring that down into the zone, John. We talk about catchers receiving the bottom of the zone a lot. That was an excellent job to take a pitch at the top and make it look even better.
0: Here's Ryland Luhol, homered against Texas. His first at bat, it caromed off the left field foul pole on a line as he takes outside for ball.

0: 1-1. It was just the third home run given up all year by Dylan Valantis of Texas. The 1-0.
1: I loved Wes Johnson's comments after the game. He said there were a couple balls, I think it was by Phelps and Jackson in the first inning that went to right center field, that he's like, those definitely would have been home runs at our park, he said. But I want to tell you, he's like, the home run that Luo hit would not have been a home run at Foley Field.
0: Here's the 2-0 and a towering pop-up that is going to get back and out of play. Look out. Oh, it hit the concrete down on the lower level and then bounced up as high as the upper deck before coming back down to earth. I mean, that ball was up there for a long time. It was like a meteor coming back to earth.
1: It was so high in the air at such a weird angle that it couldn't even register at it.
0: Need to shoot the radar up. Here's the 2-1 pitch from Mercurius. And another sky-high foul ball. This one is going to reach the upper deck. And it caroms off the concrete. Oh, this one stays in the upper deck. And a happy Sooner fan gets it on the bounce back. Two balls, two strikes to Ryland Luhold, a sophomore from Coconut Creek, Florida. Pitch. Bounced it in there. Five of Luhol's 14 home runs this year have happened in the postseason. Hitting 414 in the NCAA tournament with 10 runs batted in. Already having to get some new baseballs for home plate umpire Kevin Sweeney. That's the reason for the delay. Two out, nobody on. Top of the first. And a 3-2 pitch. And a line drive right to the shortstop, Jackson Willits, who makes the catch to retire the side. So a little bit of good contact, but nothing to show for it for Georgia. Oklahoma coming to bat in their half of the first from 1620 The Zone and the NCAA Radio Network. This is the Men's College World Series.
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0: Bottom of the first, Jason Walk, Camden Johnson, Dayton LeChance will get a look at Caden Aoki, the second team All-American according to the college baseball writers. And a different looking pitcher than the one we just saw in Xander Mercurius.
1: Yeah, he's really going to lean on his breaking ball. His secondaries are really, really good. It's a fastball that might touch 90, but for the most part, it's going to be curveball, slider. He'll use a change. He's got a cutter, but those are the pitches that he's going to get swing and miss on. And really, the curveball is his best pitch.
0: He's got a 36% miss rate, which is 98th percentile in the country. And his chase rate, pitches out of the zone, 93rd percentile. which is why he has racked up 104 strikeouts in 78 innings of work. And this has not been an everyday starter. This has been a guy who has done some relief, done some starting. It's his ninth start of the year. It's his 20th overall appearance as ball one misses to Jason Walk. Walk one for three in the opener.
1: And this just means something a little different to Aoki. We talked about it in the outset. This guy is a college baseball fanatic, so the thrill of him starting this game has to be off the charts.
0: A chopper foul, wide of first base. Jason Walk, 270 average, four home runs, 22 runs driven in. Scored two runs in the victory over Alabama on Saturday afternoon. Aoki, the 1-1, cut on and missed. Boy, he had him totally fooled there on a pitch that only had 900 RPM.
1: That's a splitter, and he just absolutely can kill the spin on it and had him way out in front.
0: 1-2, Aoki's pitch, miss low and Walk. Bending the knees, almost willing that pitch below the zone. And it's two balls and two strikes. Jason Walk, who hit the leadoff home run against the Citadel to get Oklahoma's postseason started. The 2-2, and this one's hit pretty well. Towards the gap in right field. Back on it is Black, and he's going to have to play it off the wall. Heading to second with a double is Jason Walk. And he mashed that one, 104 off the bat. If he had just pulled it a little bit more to the right, he would have had a leadoff home run.
1: Well, he hit it to the deepest part of the park, or one of the deepest parts. It was a nearly 400-foot shot when it clanged off the middle of the fence. But Ryan Lujo, the center fielder, deserves a ton of credit for Georgia. He got to that ball very quickly, racing over to back up Black on the play, and as a result was able to hold the speedy Walk to a double. Now, the question is, how is Oklahoma going to run their offense? Generally, when they get a lead, they go into full chaos mode. They will run super aggressively. Fans may remember that from the 2022 Men's College World Series when they were a finalist. But they will run a lot.
0: Johnson, bunting, and bunts foul.
1: Walk, Desan Harris, and this guy at the plate, Camden Johnson, are their three fastest players. Skip Johnson claims that Camden Johnson is the fastest, their third baseman. Our buddy Mike Rooney from ESPN says it's like having a center fielder play third base.
0: Wow. So a leadoff runner at second. A chance for the Sooners to break out on top. Johnson, the 0-1, shows bunt again, twists the bat away. He claims he got hit, and so too does the umpire. They're going to send the runner back to second. It'll be a hit by pitch. So showing bunt was Camden Johnson. And the ball clipped him on the hand, on the left hand.
1: Well, he squared to bunt, and as he pulled the bat back, yeah,
0: actually
1: it absolutely got him on the wrist.
0: Yeah, I was going to say, because the hand is technically part of the bat on a situation like that, but the breaking ball came down, and it actually hit just below the wrist. So the first two men have reached for the Sooners.
1: And here is their biggest power hitter. And Dayton LeChance has 16 home runs, and all of them have been since April 9th.
0: 29 games. First and second, nobody out in the pitch. Fastball on the outside corner for a strike. LeChance asking Kevin Sweeney about location. Of course, he's very interested in that spot. He's going to bank that in the memory banks.
1: There are some guys with power in the lineup. LeChance has the most. He is really a strength hitter.
0: A native of Quebec, Canada. Throw back to second, and it's going to get away into center field. The runners will advance 90. A pickoff attempt at second base for Jason Walk, and the throw got away and into center field, and the Sooners now have two in scoring position with nobody out.
1: Just the threat of speed can create all sorts of havoc for a defense against Oklahoma. That's why they call it chaos. They spell that with an OU, by the way. And they're able to put a ton of pressure on opponents even when they aren't running because of the threat of the stolen base.
0: So now a chance to make a productive out. LeChance outside the pitch. And it's one ball and one strike. A chance, 2-for-5, homered against Alabama. Famously limping around the bases because an early play in the first inning of that game, he turned his ankle trying to stop at second base. But he appears to be in good shape tonight. And a 1-1 pitch. Fastball stayed low. Jackson trying to buy a strike at the bottom end of the zone was unsuccessful, and it's 2 balls and a strike. Jason Walk having to tie his shoes over at third. Thus, a brief delay. So Aoki in a jam here. Leadoff double. A hit by pitch. And a throwing error on a pickoff attempt. Second and third, nobody out. The 2-1. Outside. 3-1. And Aoki is being very careful here with Dayton LeChance.
1: Well, and Jackson Willits may not have as much power, and the numbers may not look great overall, but I do not think you want to face him with the bases loaded either. That guy seems to have a knack for the biggest moments.
0: Good hitters count here. Let's see if LeChance has something to hit. The 3-1 takes a pitch on the outer third for a strike. And again, LeChance asking Kevin Sweeney about location. And again, he walks out of the batter's box. 3-2. Three balls, two strikes. Aoki set and deals off the end of the bat, foul, out of play. LeChance showed what he was capable of last summer in the Cape Cod League, hitting 269 with the wood bat with a couple of home runs. 3 balls, 2 strikes. The pitch tried to come inside, and LeChance fought it off and fouls it over to the OU dugout.
1: Yeah, he was at McLennan Junior College in Texas, where Skip Johnson's son, Tyler, was an assistant and ran their catching. That was now at Dallas Baptist. But that's how he ended up in Oklahoma. And when he got to campus at McLennan, LeChance, who's from Quebec, didn't know a word of English.
0: 3 balls, 2 strikes. Runners with their lead in the pitch. Hit on the ground towards short. They'll yield the run for the out. The out recorded 6-3, but on the RBI ground out, Jason Walk scores, and it's 1-0 OU.
1: All things considered, not a bad result for Aoki with second and third and nobody out. Now comes a big hitter with Willits here. If somehow Georgia gets out of this inning only allowing a run, they're going to feel really good about themselves. The other problem with this is that Camden Johnson can really fly. We talked about that before. 28 stolen bases on the year. And Oklahoma can be aggressive in spots like this with Willits. Even with the left-handed hitter in the box, Willits switch hitter batting left, they will try and steal third from time to time.
0: Pretty good lead over there at second. Is now here is Jackson Willits. And Willits takes an off-speed pitch on the outside corner for a strike. Willits 2-for-4 against Alabama with 2 runs and an RBI.
1: Just a really good player. Older brother of last year's number one overall pick, Eli Willits, by the Nationals.
0: Hitting 400 in this tournament. Swung on and missed, and there was the splitter.
1: And obviously, his dad, Reggie, the former big leaguer, is the associate head coach and runs the offense for OU.
0: 1-0 Sooners. 1 out, runner at second. First inning. 0-2 on the batter, Willits. The pitch fouled off. No movement so far from Camden Johnson out at second base.
1: Yeah, usually Oklahoma will try to get you more traditionally, get a run or two. They will steal bases early in the game. But when they start getting a little momentum in their favor and they have a lead, they start playing downhill baseball, so to speak, they will, be super aggressive on the bases.
0: The 0-2 pitch, way outside.
1: But they want to make you think about it early in the game, too. They want to be in your dome. They will dome you up. I don't know if the kids still say that.
0: Up?
1: But the kids used to say that. Get in your head.
0: Ah.
1: Come on, bro.
0: I don't speak jive.
1: That's not jive.
0: 1-2. Outside. 2-2. I don't speak young either.
1: Clearly.
0: 1-0 Oklahoma. See? Playing a game of baseball.
1: Okay, Gramps, settle down.
0: 2 balls, 2 strikes on Willits. The pitch swung on, hit in the air. Deep right field. Back is Black at the track. It is gone. Jackson Willits wasn't sure that it was actually out of the ballpark, and he was sprinting around second as if it were a triple, and then realized pulling up to third, hey, I hit it out of here, and he slows up and then trots the rest of the 90, and it's 3-0 OU.
1: The second big swing of the inning for OU. That ball was torched, and it looked like it hit the very top of the wall, John, right on the yellow line, and then bounced off the railing out of play for a home run.
0: For Jackson Willits, it's his 7th home run of the year, RBI 50 and 51, and Sooner power strikes again in this postseason.
1: Remember, this is a team that was 13th in the SEC in scoring during the regular season and 13th in homers. And they've scored a quarter of their runs this postseason on home runs.
0: And the OU fans roar their approval as an entire army of bullpen pitchers and catchers start to run down to the right field bullpen as catcher Daniel Jackson comes down out to settle down Caden Aoki. That is the 37th home run in the last 15 games. Over 40% of Oklahoma's power has happened in the last 15 games. 3-0 Sooners. 1-0 the count to Trey Gamble. Still only one out. And the pitch swung on and missed.
1: LeChance got a lot of attention in the regional and super regional, but Trey Gamble was a very important hitter for Oklahoma as well. And to keep with your old person theme, you know, he went on a Mormon mission out of high school. His teammates call him Uncle.
0: The 1-1. Flip foul back into the seats to our left. 1-2.
1: He's 25, so to the kids, he might as well be your age.
0: Great. That's good.
1: I'm not saying that you are acting 25. I'm just saying that.
0: Oh. The 1-2. Foul ball again to the left.
1: Old is old. And it starts at, like, there's only two settings, right? Peer and old.
0: Well, the way Oklahoma is swinging the bats right now, it's taken me back to the 90s. And Rosenblatt Stadium. 3-0 Sooners.
1: Are you concerned about the status of the zoo right now?
0: I'm looking for the omen. Where's the dome? Where's the lion? Where's that? Where's the lions, the tigers, the bears? Oh, my. Pitch is low, 2-2. We still have a view into Iowa in the new ballpark. Not really new anymore. Next year, this ballpark will be old enough to drive.
1: Wow.
0: Wonder what kind of car we'll get her. The 2-2 popped up. Foul ground. Third base side. A late reaction over there at third by Trey Phillips. He was just standing there at third base.
1: He never saw it.
0: The sun.
1: Yep.
0: He never moved, and I was surprised because I was watching the flight of the ball. I was like, wait a minute. This is playable.
1: Yeah, he completely lost the ball in the sun almost right away.
0: Yep.
1: He threw his hands out looking for help. And didn't identify where it was until it was too late. There was nobody near there. And even then, he overran it. So we talk about it with left fielders, but here's a spot where the third baseman loses one and it gives an extra chance for OU. This is a disastrous start for Georgia tonight.
0: The 2-2 is popped up again. Left field side now running in and making the catch is Ishikawa. Not sure if he was really hurt by the sun there. I think he was just trying to get a good round on the baseball and make sure he had good position. He actually started parallel, started perpendicularly, well, then came in. Maybe he was expecting to carry a little bit.
1: No, I think it was because he was trying to get a good read on the ball in the sun. I think he tried to create a better angle to get to it. It was actually pretty smart on his part to kind of take that that horizontal move.
0: As the strike is taken by Brendan Brock.
1: In an effort to move where the baseball was with the sun, it wasn't hit very hard. I think he could read that right away. And so it gave him time to be able to get to a spot where he could get it. It was a pretty heads-up play by Kenny Ishikawa.
0: Here's Brock. Swung on and missed. Nothing in two. 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Three runs are in. The big two-run home run by Jackson Willits. Sooners up 3-0 in the first, and the 0-2 pitch below the knees. Ball one, Brendan Brock, 294 average. 12 home runs, 53 runs driven in. He went 1-for-3 with a stolen base against Alabama.
1: This guy's a pretty intriguing pro prospect because he can catch.
0: The 1-2 is popped up. Shallow right field, going out is Wynn, coming in is Black. Black has the easier play, and he'll make the catch, and that will retire the side. But the Sooners score three runs on two hits, and they leave no one on base through an inning. Here in the winner's bracket game in bracket two, Oklahoma 3, Georgia nothing. In association with 1620 The Zone, you're listening to the Men's College World Series on the NCAA Radio Network.
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0: 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To the second we go, Oklahoma with a 3-0 lead. First pitch swung on and missed by the cleanup batter, Michael O'Shaughnessy.
1: O'Shaughnessy had a big game one in the Super Regional against Mississippi State. He was playing for the suspended Trey Phelps and hit a pair of home runs in the win over Mississippi State.
0: The second being a go-ahead three-run blast in the bottom of the eighth inning. That was a wild game. I mean, what was it, 6-7-0?
1: It was a
0: early for Mississippi State.
1: They were down 7-0. They came back to win. There were 10 home runs total in the game. Foley Field, where Georgia plays, allows about 50% more home runs per fly ball than any other Power 4 ballpark.
0: Here's the pitch, low. One ball and two strikes. O'Shaughnessy 0-for-4 with three strikeouts against Texas. 20 home runs this year, which on most teams would lead the team, but on this team, it's only third. Here's a ball hit into the shift towards second base. It is picked up by Kyle Branch, who feeds over to Dayton Taki. One out here in the Bulldogs' second.
1: I mean, they absolutely rake at home. They slug well over 600 at home. I mean, they slugged 600 on the year as it was. But that place, they have this saying that when you hit a home run there, you feed the trees because it's set in the woods. I'm very concerned about over-fertilization in Athens, Georgia. Like, I'm not sure that the trees are going to make it.
0: Either that or they might jump out of the ground and come to life like people. We do have trees here around the ballpark, but they are well outside the ballpark. If any of these trees get fed, we're going to be doing immediate drug testing. Here's Kenny Ishikawa, takes low, one ball, one strike.
1: It'll be the 1998 championship game all over again if anybody feeds them.
0: The 21-14 game. Here's the 1-1, which is outside, two balls and a strike. Kenny Ishikawa, good two-way athlete, has pitched as well. Hasn't done both in the same game, so he hasn't gone full Ohtani. But a really good left fielder and a capable bat. And on cue, base hit, center field.
1: He was maybe the most intriguing transfer that Georgia had. And Georgia has done a great job in the transfer portal because he was a two-way player at CLU. And there was some feeling that he could be part of the rotation. He has struggled on the mound a little bit. He battled an injury early in the year, which moved him out of center field to left. But he is a really good player. There are a number, as much as power is a calling card, and it absolutely is for Georgia's offense, they have a number of very good hitters in this lineup. It's not just about the home run, although that is their most preferred way to score runs.
0: Here's Ryan Wynn, one on, one out. Wynn takes outside, 1-for-3 in the opener. And in the NCAA tournament, 9-for-26. He's hit 3 home runs and driven in 8. Georgia, as a team, has hit 26 home runs in the NCAA tournament. Pitch is outside, 2-0. By contrast, the home run we saw by Willits was Oklahoma's 20th of this postseason. Xander Mercurius, the number one rated pitcher out of the state of Nevada, Durango High School, starting just his fourth game as a college pitcher here in Omaha. Throws over to first, keeping an eye on the runner, Ishikawa. The stolen base isn't as big a part of the Georgia attack. It's mainly Jackson and Luhol who are taking bases, and it's usually not something they do a lot of. Here's a high fly ball hit to right center field. Coming on is Harris, and he'll make the catch. Two out here in our second inning.
1: You know, another thing that Oklahoma's athleticism gives them, which plays well in this ballpark, is in particular, Desan Harrison right and Jason Walken center cover a ton of ground. And there is a lot of outfield space here. It's a great ballpark for singles. And they will take some away because they can really run it down in the outfield.
0: Here's the number two home run hitter on the Bulldogs, Brennan Hudson, 21 this year, with a .290 average. Two out now with a runner on at first, 3-0 Oklahoma. First pitch swinging, a fly ball to center field. Walk, shielding his eyes from the sun, makes the catch, tosses the ball up into the bleachers, and the Sooners get through the second, only allowing one base hit. To the bottom of the second, Oklahoma 3, Georgia nothing. From 1620 The Zone and the NCAA Radio Network, this is the Men's College World Series.
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0: Second inning powered by Orsi's Italian Bakery and Pizzeria, celebrating over 100 years in business, located on the corner of 7th and Pacific. John Bishop, Mike Farron will be joined down on the field by Connor Happer. Bottom of the second, Oklahoma 3, Georgia nothing. Bottom third of the order, Desan Harris, Dayton Taki, Kyle Branch versus Caden Aoki, who got rocked in the first. A two-run home run by Jackson Willits. Harris, 366 average, four home runs, 25 driven in. And another good idea to keep him off the base paths with 18 out of 19 stolen bases this year. The pitch. Back up the middle, hot smash. Speared by Aoki, just reached the glove out and stole a base hit away from Desan Harris.
1: Harris has had a great postseason. He was really good in the postseason last year in the Chapel Hill Regional 2, where Oklahoma forced North Carolina to a game 7. But the 3-year walk-on, still a walk-on at OU. Just a terrific hitter and nice play by Caden Aoki. Look what I found.
0: It was fortunate that the way he fell off the mound, it was almost like he was receiving a very hard throw back from his catcher. So he wasn't in any personal threat. He wasn't protecting himself. Just reached out to the side and snagged the baseball. Here's Dayton Taki. 1-0 pitch. He went around. Strike one, Taki. The hero of the regional. Hit a 450-foot blast over the center field batter's eye in Atlanta.
1: Absolutely stunning ball.
0: Did you ever find out if the ball came down? Here's the pitch. This one's a sky-high fly ball. Deep into left field, still drifting back at the track, and he can't make the catch. It comes off the glove of Ishikawa, and Taki pulls up at second. That ball just kept carrying and carrying with the wind into that well area in front of the bullpen, and he reached up to try to make the catch, and it came out of the glove.
1: I think you're right. The wind really pushed it. We have said the stuff that gets above the stadium line, right, about 110 feet in the air, really impacted by the wind. That was about 130 feet up. It wasn't hit great, 97 miles an hour. And Ishikawa, rather than running back to his spot, kept drifting and drifting, I think because the wind kept pushing it, and just couldn't make the play.
0: That was 44-degree launch angle off the bat. You typically don't see a lot of balls getting that deep in this ballpark coming off the bat at that angle. Speaking of launch angle, this one is skied behind first base. Brennan Hudson is there, and he catches the foul out by Kyle Branch. So one pitch, one out in that at bat. There's now two away with a runner at second here in our second inning, powered by Orsi's Italian Bakery and Pizzeria, celebrating over 100 years, located on the corner of 7th and Pacific.
1: Yeah, that one was nice and high, a 69-degree launch angle on that.
0: That's a pitching wedge. or in my case, a driver.
1: My drivers have a much lower launch angle.
0: Negative I bet three. You have never caught your own tee shot before.
1: Have I? No, but I definitely have been in range. It's only because I lack the coordination to catch it.
0: I have caught my own tee shot before. It's not one of my finer moments. One strike to Jason Walk, batting for the second time today, and here's a bouncing ball. Comes up into the waist of Hudson, but he stays with it and goes to the bag to retire the side. So the pop fly double by Taki is left stranded at second and nothing across. We head to the third. It's 3-0 Oklahoma in association with 1620 The Zone. 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
0: 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It'll be Colby Branch to lead things off, and he takes a strike. A cool moment before the game tonight is Colby and brother Kyle home met behind home plate to take pictures. Their parents, Rusty and Carrie, in the stands tonight for what has to be a thrilling family moment as ball one misses low, one ball, one strike. This is the first time in history that brothers have opposed each other in the starting lineup of the same College World Series game. The 1-1. Did he go around? It was a pitch inside. No, says first base umpire Jason Bradley. In 2006, Matt Robbins and Whit Robbins, Matt of Georgia, Whit of Georgia Tech, were both in the same World Series, but the teams didn't play each other. The following year, as the 2-1 comes in over the outside corner for a strike, Eric Sogard of Arizona State and Alex Sogard of Oregon State met up in the World Series, but Alex did not play in that game.
1: Eric was recruited by our buddy Mike Rooney. In fact, he was telling Eric Sogard stories last night.
0: The 2-2, just a bit high. Were they family-friendly stories?
1: Yeah, they were. I mean, he had pushed to get him a scholarship at ASU after seeing him play in high school in Phoenix. And he was kind of overlooked because Sogard was, all the way through his big league career, he wore glasses too, but he was just a guy that raked and contributed as a freshman and was really good his last 2 years at ASU.
0: The 3-2, and he missed up and in. Ball four. Lead off walk. Given up by Xander Mercurius. And Georgia, who trails 3-0, looking for a little spark here. Ryan Black, the batter. Third inning is presented by Fernando's. Get your Fernando's fix at our two Omaha locations. serving traditional Mexican dining for over 30 years. .297 average, 9 homers, 32 driven in for Ryan Black. Was hit by a pitch twice.
1: John, there was a pitch timer violation on Black for not getting in the box and being alert with 8 seconds to go. So it's 0-1.
0: Okay, 0-1. It's our second pitch clock violation of this College World Series. The pitch fouled off, so now it's nothing and two. So, yes, the hitter has to be in the batter's box and engaged with 8 seconds remaining on the pitch clock. And they do have the pitch clock here in the ballpark. There's a timer behind home plate that's visible to the pitcher and to everyone out there. There's also one out on the right center field wall. And, of course, it's also kept by the umpires. In fact, they have the little battery pack that helps reset if there is need to be reset. Nothing in two. One and two, I beg your pardon. The count on Ryan Black. The pitch popped up. Third base side, drifting into foul territory. Camden Johnson, shielding his eyes, makes the catch.
1: Sun again, an issue there, but also the shadow of the Charles Schwab field side. Is you can see the reverse image of it on the field, and that's what Johnson was fighting, the ball going through the sun and the shade of the sign.
0: Very pronounced shadows with this bright sunshine setting behind us to the west, which has encompassed most of the infield, yet third base and short still encased in bright sunlight. First pitch swinging by Phelps, and he laces one foul at 103 off the bat.
1: This dude is the Pied Piper of college baseball. Kids absolutely love Trey Phelps. Trey Phelps, when he was an amateur, I think set a record for most perfect game events played in. He would have like 400 at-bats a summer as like a freshman and sophomore.
0: The 0-1 misses outside. LeChance was looking to backpick Colby Branch, but the ball popped out of his hand.
1: I think because Phelps wears a big chain with his number on it and all that, I think there's a little misconception about it. This is an unbelievably great kid who loves to play ball.
0: The 1-1 is a breaking ball in there for a strike.
1: He is loose. He is beloved by his teammates. He's just a tremendous kid. College baseball is going to lose something when Trey Phelps goes to pro ball. And my hope is the pro ball doesn't drum the Trey Phelps out of Trey Phelps, because he's been this way. He's been nice.
0: 1-2. Swung on and missed. He struck out. Pitches in the dirt, but first base is occupied. So it's the second strikeout for Xander Mercurius. And so far, so good for this freshman. As we head down to the field, and here's Connor Happer.
17: Well, yeah, you guys have mentioned it a couple times, but I think it's worth repeating. And it's not just for the left side of the diamond. It's everybody. Everybody's having difficulty getting a read off of batted balls right now. That's even the right side, too, just because of the stark contrast from shadow to sunlight. It is causing just about everybody on the field an issue right now down here.
0: Thanks, Connor. Here's Daniel Jackson. Not out of the woods yet. And there's a splitter on the outside edge for a strike.
1: It definitely feels like it's brighter than it was last night, doesn't it? And like,
0: yes.
1: The sun looks brighter, that there's more glare. I would not be surprised.
0: There was a little bit of cloud cover, enough cloud cover last night that it didn't really shine through like it is now. This one misses inside to Jackson. Daniel Jackson still looking for his first hit of this College World Series. He is 0-6.
1: And we're about to hit the weird spot with the way that the grandstand is designed here, where the mound is about to be in sunlight again for probably about 15 minutes.
0: And so 1-1 is hit on the ground to second. Nice play to his left by Kyle Branch. Throws over to first. And despite the leadoff walk, Xander Mercurius continues to dazzle through three here in Omaha. It's 3-0 Oklahoma over Georgia. 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
0: 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Camden Johnson, Dayton LaChance, Jackson Willits getting their second cracks at Caden Aoki, who deals a strike on the outside corner to Camden Johnson. Johnson was hit by a pitch and scored on the home run by Jackson Willits. 3-0 Oklahoma. The 0-1 misses low. This is the all-SEC side of the bracket. Texas and Alabama, the other two teams here in Bracket 2. It's the first time in history that one conference has occupied all four sides of a bracket. Big swing and a miss and a breaking ball by Aoki, and he had Johnson swinging out of his shoe tops, 1-2.
1: 2 years ago, we had four ACC, four SEC teams here, and it was 3-1 on each side. And, of course, it was an all-SEC final as a result.
0: We will not get an all-SEC final this year. That is a certain. As Ole Miss was eliminated, did he go? No. The pitch was in the dirt, but no swing, according to third base umpire Rick Allen. That said, the SEC is guaranteed to be in the championship finals, which will be their 10th straight year of a representative. They are going for the record 7th straight national championship. It's hard to believe a time in this sport that wasn't dominated by the Southeastern Conference.
1: No, it used to be dominated by the Pac. The six-pack, and the old Pac-8, Pac-10.
0: Two balls, two strikes to Camden Johnson. The pitch is a chopper back to the mound. Aoki will underhand flip to first. And there's one away here in the third. Let's pause 10 seconds for station identification in association with Westwood One. 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
0: Alongside Mike Farron, down on the field, Connor Happer, I'm John Bishop. Welcome back. Day four of the 2026 Men's College World Series. North Carolina already in the driver's seat in bracket one with a 2-0 start. The winner of this game tonight will be the same. Dayton LaChance hits the first pitch to center field, but to the deepest part of the ballpark, Rylan Luhol hauls it in 378 feet away for the second out here of the third inning. The SEC had only two teams reached the national championship game from the beginning of its existence in 1947 through 1989. Hmm. Only two, Tennessee in 1951 and Alabama in 1983. Here's the pitch and a ground ball right to first base. Brennan Hudson will take it, go to the bag, and a very quick 1-2-3 inning for Caden Aoki and Georgia. We are through three here in Omaha. Mike will take you through.